0: of it right here. 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
1: It's Evan Cohen. Coming up Friday, we'll react to the Hall of Fame game, plus two-a-days continues with the Baltimore Ravens and Washington Commanders. 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

0: joy that only Little League can bring. Little League Softball World Series, presented by Dick's Sporting Goods, continues on the networks of ESPN. A real good
1: thing. Amber and Ian. The USC Trojans and the Notre Dame Fighting Irish will renew their rivalry.
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3: I'm Mia O'Brien, a walk-off winner at the Pro Football Hall of Fame game. Rookie quarterback Haynes King scrambles for the go-ahead touchdown with 2 seconds on the clock as the Panthers come back to beat the Cardinals 33-30 in Canton, Ohio. King was the king. He threw a pair of touchdowns at 180 yards through the air, plus rushed for another 39 on the ground in that game-winning score. For Arizona, third-round rookie quarterback Carson Beck was 15 of 19 for 188 yards, a touchdown, and a passer rating of 125.4. Fellow rookie Caden Slovis then came on in relief and also threw for over 100 yards. To the majors, the longest game in baseball this year just wrapped up at Fenway Park. The Red Sox defeat the White Sox 12-11 in 13 innings. One game currently in progress in the majors. The Padres lead the Diamondbacks 5-1. That game is in the top of the eighth inning. The Brewers defeat the Pirates 5-2. The Cubs keep pace in the NL Central. They defeat the Blue Jays 3-2 in extras. Phillies beat the Nationals 7-3, and the Braves stay hot with an 11-3 win over the Marlins. More record-setting contracts handed out in the NFL today. The Lions and running back Jahmyr Gibbs have agreed to a 3-year, $67.5 million contract, $250K more than Bijan Robinson's record-setting deal he signed with the Falcons yesterday. This morning, the Colts and Jonathan Taylor also agreed to a 2-year, $44 million extension. To the WNBA, Chelsea Gray hit not one but two buzzer beaters, one to send it to OT, the other to win it for the Aces over the Fever, 86-84. Elsewhere, the Los Angeles Sparks upset the Minnesota Lynx and snap their 11-game win streak, the final 89-82 at the Target Center, and the Portland Fire in front of the Tempo with 2:43 to go, 93-83. For more scores and analysis, check out ESPN.com and the all-new ESPN app. A new update in the NBA's ongoing investigation into Kawhi Leonard is coming your way next here on Game Night with Q Myers and yours truly, right here on ESPN Radio.
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0: I'm saying
1: lean into a new era, LA Clippers.
0: I feel like that's what they're going to have to do. They're going to have to take this L. Like Jameis Winston eats W's. I think the Clippers and Steve Ballmer and Kawhi Leonard are probably going to have to take these L's.
1: The good news is his last name already starts with an L, so he's halfway there.
0: That's not going to make him feel any better, because I do think it's going to be a hell of a punishment, right? I don't think anyone in this situation has the right to say, I didn't know. I didn't, you know, this is, well, we were victims as well. I don't think in 2026 you could play that I was a victim role as well. It just doesn't fly. I don't believe so.
1: So, again, as of August 6th, August 7th, Q Myers, do you believe, A, Kawhi Leonard is going to be in the NBA next year?
0: No, I think he gets suspended for the year.
1: Okay, suspended for the whole year.
0: The whole year.
1: Do you believe that
0: he'll go play baseball for the Birmingham
1: Barons?
0: Barons, yeah.
1: The Barons. Then B, does he ever play again in the NBA?
0: Yes, he'll play again. He'll play again, but he won't play this year.
1: We obviously will not be a member of the LA Clippers, I would think.
0: Well, that's another subject as well. I don't know where he'll play next, but I don't think he'll play this year. But again, this is me getting way out in front. I just feel like, you know, there's just too much going on, too many, like, dots that have been dotted,
1: little fires
0: or
1: I's
0: that have been dotted, and T's that have been crossed, or however they say those cute sayings. It just, there seems like there's a lot going on in this situation, and it's going to come up in a bad situation for Kawhi and a bad situation for the Clippers. She's Mia O'Brien. I'm Q Myers. It's game night here on ESPN Radio. The running backs, they're getting paid. So what position group is up next? It's next on game night on ESPN Radio on the all-new ESPN app.
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4: Living on the arm and shoulder of Daniel Jones as a passer. They need the running attack.
5: They do. And I mean, Daniel Jones did factor into that now, probably not as much coming off injury last year. It's an interesting team that has retooled and paid a lot of their guys this offseason, right?
4: Yeah.
5: Alec Pierce deal,
4: right.
5: Trying to secure a guy that was a part of lifting the lid off defenses last year. Jonathan Taylor, I saw Adam Schefter tweeted out Quentin Nelson. They're all pro guard going into the final year of his contract,
4: right,
5: at 30 years old. So you wonder if there's more coming down the pipeline in Indianapolis here. But this expected. Jonathan Taylor, as we've talked about ad nauseum now, one of the guys in that upper tier of running backs,
4: right,
5: who you expect to be able to easily secure paydays like this. We wait to see the trickle-down effect of this, but this makes perfect sense to me for the Colts, where they're at, and the kind of production you got from him. Tied a career high with 18 rushing touchdowns last year.
4: Yeah, he's
5: over 1,500 yards. Still very much got the juice.
4: So have to expect in the next week or two, or day or two, quite honestly, Jahmyr Gibbs.
6: Yeah, reminder, brand new lineup coming your way weekdays here on ESPN Radio. The Golics, 10 to noon Eastern, every Monday through Friday here on ESPN Radio and the ESPN app. Mention that Taylor's deal might mean a new one for Jahmyr Gibbs. Well, it didn't take very long. Lions star signing a three-year, $75.75 million extension with $51.5 million guaranteed, the highest APY and guaranteed money for a running back in NFL history. Has been used as part of a 1-2 punch to start his career in Detroit, but ESPN Radio's Freddie Coleman says now it's his show.
7: They moved on from David Montgomery. This was a 1-2 punch for the Detroit Lions. Now Jahmyr Gibbs is the one that's going to be doing all of the punching for this football team, because he has proven in a short amount of time, you give me the rock a little bit more, guess what this offense is going to be? A little bit better, and maybe, just maybe, we're not on the outside looking in the playoffs like we were in 2025.
6: Gibbs, the latest Lion to get paid. Detroit doing some big money deals with Aiden Hutchinson, Jack Campbell, Jared Goff, Penei Sewell, and Jameson Williams. ESPN Radio's Harry Douglas says the Lions have shown they invest in the players they believe in.
8: They have given contracts to a lot of players, but it's also telling me that they're going to invest in guys that they draft that they believe have done things the right way. And those names, Jahmyr Gibbs, Aiden Hutchinson, Jack Campbell, Jared Goff, Amon-Ra St. Brown, Penei Sewell, Jameson Williams, Kirby Joseph, Aleem McNeil. All these guys have done things the right way.
7: Yep.
8: So I do agree with the Detroit Lions. When you have players that are homegrown, that have showed you they're a part of the culture shift, and they do things the right way on top of being ballers on game day, you have to reward those guys.
6: Yeah, Gibbs hoping to lead the Lions back to the playoffs after a disappointing 2025. His 49 career touchdowns, the most in NFL history for a player through his first three seasons. Last year, finished fifth in the NFL with 1,839 yards from scrimmage, second in total touchdowns, trailing only Jonathan Taylor. Get to a crazy Thursday finish at Fenway. The Red Sox are as hot as any team in, well, baseball history right now, looking for another 8-game winning streak, trailed the White Sox in the ninth, but Willier Abreu came up clutch.
9: Here's the pitch, and it is swung and grounded up the middle into center field. We are tied!
6: No, it will not. Game tied at 7. We'd go to extras. Colson Montgomery with a 2-run shot to give Chicago the lead. His

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1: Touchdowns trailing only Jonathan Taylor. Get to a crazy Thursday finish at Fenway. The Red Sox are as hot as any team in, well, baseball history right now, looking for another 8-game winning streak, trailed the White Sox in the ninth. But Willier Abreu came up clutch.
2: Here's the pitch, and it is swung and grounded up the middle.
1: No, it will not. Game tied at 7. We'd go to extras. Colson Montgomery with a 2-run shot to give Chicago the lead, his second of the night. Red Sox would tie it in the bottom half. One run aside in the 11th and the 12th. How about the 13th? Was lucky for Caleb Durbin, delivering the game winner.
2: 1-1, the pitch is
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1: 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Red Sox win their 8th straight, overcoming 5 deficits to win it in 13 since June 25th. They're 31-5, every team at least 7 games behind them in the majors. Caleb Durbin after another magical night.
4: How are you feeling right now?
5: It's good. It's a hot one tonight, so that felt really good.
4: When you think about Trace using everybody in this game, truly a team win. How do you best describe what you guys have been able to do over this stretch?
5: I mean, we're so deep right now. We trust so many, everyone from bench guys to, you know, whatever our lineup is, we trust everyone. It's just special right now. It's a fun group to be a part of.
4: You guys are down 4-0, came back to tie it, down several more times in that game. What can you say about this team's fighting spirit at this stage of the year?
5: That's our identity now. That's what we do. We're not surprised. That's just it's who we are. You know, we worked really hard to get to this point, and I mean this game, if anything, is exemplified, you know, who we are now. And there's never any doubt. Never any doubt.
1: Yeah, what a stretch for the Red Sox as they continue their surge up the American League standings. Coming up, Jaylen Brown getting settled in Philadelphia, plus a wild finish in the WNBA. This is SportsCenter All Night here on ESPN Radio.
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1: 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Three games on WNBA Thursday. The Stars were out in Indy. The Fever hosting the defending champion Aces. Indiana trying to avoid a second straight loss after winning four in a row. Aces looking to make it 4 of 5 have been really good on the road this season. Fever led by as many as 20 in the first half, but Asia Wilson wasn't going quietly.
2: What a ball game. A vertigo-inducing back-and-forth affair. Pocket pass. Wilson pull-up. Target practice.
3: And they have gone back-to-back-to-back on that clear outside. I want to see what Indiana's going to do to adjust.
1: Wilson would finish with 26 and 13 rebounds. Aces all the way back within one, but down the stretch, Caitlin Clark had an answer.
3: Indiana breaking up that play that Vegas ran out of the half.
2: Clark! Bullseye!
3: Man, shooters are ridiculous. 0 for 6 and now 2 of her last 2. You just gotta see it go in.
1: Clark had 20 and 8 assists, also missed a couple free throws with 7 seconds to go, opening the door for the Aces, and Chelsea Gray didn't miss.
2: 4.8 to go. Stephanie Talbot to inbound for Las Vegas. And toss ahead. Nearly thrown away. Gray, an opportunity. Cash!
3: Are you kidding me? A stunned Fever crowd.
1: Yeah, Gray beating the buzzer to force overtime. The Fever up again inside 10 seconds to go in OT. Caitlin Clark turning it over again in a big spot. Chance for the Aces to win it on the last possession. And Gray hit the jackpot.
2: Clark, her pass taken away by Wilson. Shot clock off. 3 seconds. Chelsea Gray for three. Yes, bam!
3: Are you kidding me?
1: Calls from Amazon Prime. Chelsea Gray hitting a pair of buzzer beaters. She had 11. The Aces needed all of them. They win it 86-84. Asia Wilson now 12-2 against Angel Reese and Caitlin Clark in her career. What a finish.
4: The Celtics agreed to trade star Jaylen Brown to the 76ers.
5: They still have questions to fill to really make this a truly competitive roster against the best of the league. But right now, they just got a big fish.
6: If Joel Embiid can be healthy, they can be one of the deadliest teams in the East.
1: Yeah, to say it's been a busy offseason for the Philadelphia 76ers is a huge understatement after a 7th-place finish in the East and a second-round exit in the playoffs. Philly revamping their front office and the roster, first adding former Finals MVP Jaylen Brown in a trade to play with their existing core of Tyrese Maxey, Joel Embiid, and VJ Edgecombe. Couple weeks later, how about throw in LeBron James? Brown going from Boston to Philly for Paul George, 2 first-round picks and 2 second-rounders. Brown's still letting the trade sink in, but excited.
7: It's been a lot of emotions, you know what I mean? It's been a process. To be honest, I'm still processing to some degree. Just, you know, one, the excitement of coming to a new city, new place, new expectations, new energy, then also leaving somewhere that you've been for a very, very long time. Like, I've been in Boston for 10 years. I'm 29 years old, so I was there a third of my life. You know, I met some people, some lifelong friends, some people I'll still be connected to. But, you know, in anything that you know, starting something new, it's an end of something else. So it's just a process, just like everybody else has to deal with certain things. It's no different, but yeah, it's just been public, so that's the only difference.
1: All about the process. He'll fit right in. Brown will turn 30 in October, leaves Boston as a five-time All-Star and the 2024 Finals MVP. Wasn't shocked with all the speculation. Just might need a new phone.
7: I'm not even sure. When I first got traded, I just threw my phone across the room. But who was first? It might have been Max. I think Max, he reached out to me first. You know, he reached out and was like, I know it's a lot of stuff going on right now. But, you know, we excited to have you and stuff like that. Maxi and VJ was probably around the same time.
1: Brown coming off a career season, finished sixth in MVP voting, second team All-NBA. With the Celtics down Jason Tatum for a good chunk of the year, Brown not pleased with the Celtics process.
7: The whole process, but to be honest, I don't even, my mind is so focused on what's in front of me. I'm moving on. You know, maybe one day you share the details of kind of how everything transpired and all the moving parts that took place in this. Obviously, it's a lot of speculation. I feel no need to chime in on it because I'm focused on what's in front of me.
1: Led Boston to 56 wins last year, averaging just under 29 points, 7 rebounds, and 5 assists per game, all matching or exceeding his prior career highs. As for his relationship with Jason Tatum, Brown says it's all good by him.
7: We won a championship together. So anybody that you win a championship, you would think like that's what, you know, a brotherhood or a lifelong legacy would entail. Obviously, there's ups and downs in any type of relationship, for sure. But on my end, it's nothing but respect. You know, besides when he plays the Sixers, you know, I hope he does well. You know, but other than that, you know, everything for me is just based in respect.
8: Have you guys been able to talk?
7: Not really.
1: Goodbye to Boston and Tatum. How will it all fit together in Philly? Only one ball. Brown says it starts with trust.
7: To be honest, it doesn't have to be anybody's team. It just needs to be based in respect and work. And that's kind of like my approach. I want to earn everybody respect and trust, which take time. You know what I mean? Obviously, it's a lot of guys with talent and some egos. But to win, you got to be able to sacrifice. You got to be able to, you know, have trust and communication. So I want to come in transparent. I want to come in with my agenda on the table. Look, this is what I'm here to do. This is what I want to do. I want to win. And we kind of can figure out how to, you know, respectfully move around each other. But it takes a level of time to develop and earn respect from each other. But my approach has always been my work ethic.
1: Yeah, fascinating to see how it all plays out in Philly as that group comes together with extremely high expectations. Up next, our half-hour headlines in the latest from training camps around the NFL. Football is back. Couple of big-time extensions. 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
0: Jordan Alvarez and the AL West leading Houston Astros are in San Diego to face Fernando Tatis Jr. and the Padres. 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
5: 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Red Sox win their eighth straight, overcoming five deficits to win it in 13 since June 25th. They're 31-5. Every team at least seven games behind them in the majors. Caleb Durbin after another magical night.
6: How you feeling right now?
7: It's good. It's a hot one tonight, so that felt really good.
6: When you think about Trace using everybody in this game, truly a team win, how do you best describe what you guys have been able to do over this stretch?
7: I mean, we're so deep right now. We trust so many, everyone from bench guys to, you know, whatever our lineup is, we trust everyone. It's just special right now. It's a fun group to be a part of.
6: You guys are down 4-0, came back to tie it, down several more times in that game. What can you say about this team's fighting spirit at this stage of the year?
7: 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That's what we do. We're not surprised. That's just it's who we are. You know, we worked really hard to get to this point, and I mean this game, if anything, is exemplified. You know, who we are now, and there's never any doubt. Never any doubt.
5: Yeah, what a stretch for the Red Sox as they continue their surge up the American League standings. Coming up, Jaylen Brown getting settled in Philadelphia, plus a wild finish in the WNBA. 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
2: Lefty to lefty, Bush trying to come through. Pete's running. The pitch low, throw to third base. It's a wild throw. Pete's going to score. Cubs win the ball game. Cubs win. Pete Crow Armstrong stealing third. The ball bounced off the glove of Smith. It rolled out into left field. Pete Crow Armstrong scores the winning run. What a ball game.
0: Number four.
1: The Panthers opening the preseason with a win over the Cardinals thanks to a game-winning touchdown from quarterback Haynes King on the Carolina Panthers radio network.
3: Second down, or rather third down, and goal from the five. Shotgun snap. King back to throw. Steps up. He's got room to run. King trying for the end zone. Reaching.
4: Yes, it is.
3: Touchdown.
4: Yes, it is.
3: King.
4: Yes, it
3: with
4: is.
3: The touchdown to win it for
4: Look
3: the Panthers.
4: That.
0: Number three.
1: Over to the WNBA, Chelsea Gray put the team on her back for the Aces late against the Fever, coming up with the game-winning three as the buzzer sounded on Amazon Prime.
5: Clark, her pass taken away by Wilson. Shot clock off. 3 seconds. Chelsea Gray for three. Yes, bam!
6: Are you kidding me? She does it again.
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0: Number two.
1: In Atlanta, Ronald Acuna Jr. got some help from the Marlins outfield on this home run on 680 The Fan.
2: 2-0 pitch at a high, towering fly ball, deep left field to the wall, Ruiz, and he's going to collide with his left fielder, and it bounced over the wall. It's a home run. It's a two-run home run. Ronald doesn't know it yet. Takes off. Ruiz and Hernandez came together. It deflected off the defenders, went over the wall, and look at here. It's 2-0 Braves on the homer by Acuna. Unbelievable.
0: Number one.
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1: 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Red Sox keep rolling. Braves win their eighth straight streak, ending in the WNBA. Sparks over the Lynx, 89-82. LA 8-0 run to close the difference. 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
3: Welcome to my house. 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Shotgun snap, King back to throw. Steps up, he's got room to run. 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
31: 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Alongside Chris Canty, I'm Michelle Smallman. And CeCe, football is back.
32: Football is back, Smalls. And I got to say this, I'm not one to jump out of the window because of a preseason game, but last night's preseason game was awesome. Being able to see the teams going back and forth. First half ended with scores on six straight possessions. That was fun to watch. Seeing Haynes King and Carson Beck put on a show. It was a nice way to welcome the NFL back for the 2026 season.
31: It was Hall of Fame game last night, Carolina Panthers, Arizona Cardinals. The Panthers, as you saw there, getting the win 33-30 right there at the end. As CeCe said, it was an impressive game, back and forth, some drama there at the end. Carson Beck making his debut for the Cardinals, third round pick, 15 of 19 passes, CeCe, 188 yards and a touchdown. His QBR, 125.4. It was good to see Carson Beck out there last night looking efficient.
33: Before you guys get to that, can we just talk about something real quick?
32: What's up?
33: Because you guys were on First Take yesterday.
31: Yeah.
33: Congratulations.
31: Good morning.
33: And Michelle, what'd you say your name was?
31: Yeah.
32: We
31: stumbled out the gate.
33: We turned on the show yesterday. We're like, Michelle hosting First Take. The whole gang. Canty's there. Stephen A's there. This is what it sounded like when you started the show.
31: Oh, boy. Here we go. Right out the gate.
25: Hello and welcome to First Take. I'm Michelle Smallman.
32: Michelle Fallman.
31: Can't even get my own name, but
33: it's you got your own name wrong.
32: Michelle Fallman.
31: Can I? You're right.
32: You do trip over yourself a lot.
31: You know what? You're so right. I have to tell you, so that was my first time really doing First Take, and I stumbled out of the gate, which is very on brand for me.
32: Mm-hmm.
31: And when I started on Sportsmanlike, I started with a black eye.
32: There you go.
31: So I actually think it's a sign of good things to come.
32: Yeah.
31: If I was clean out the gate and I just was so polished and professional and there was no mishaps, that wouldn't be me.
32: No.
31: That actually might be foreboding to think that I was too good out the gate.
33: It was your own name.
31: I know.
32: But she didn't make a mistake the rest of the show.
31: But it's me.
32: So it was awesome.
31: It's me, of
25: Hello,
31: course.
25: Hello, welcome to First Take. I'm Michelle Fallman.
31: Like, whoa.
32: Fallman.
31: Unbelievable.
32: Should have went with it at that point, Michelle Fallman.
31: It's a new audience. Sell myself in a different way. A rebrand, if you
32: will.
31: There
32: you go.
31: Yeah, Michelle, it was Fallman. Fun, though. You know, you guys, going to First Take, CeCe does it often, and he's obviously amazing. We've seen Evan on it, too. We talk for 4 hours a day. There's something different about that show. I don't know if the lighting in there is different. I don't know if it's the presence of Stephen A., who is obviously such an icon, that's different. But you sit in that chair, and you're like, we are not at unsportsmanlike anymore. This is different.
32: It is. But it was fun being able to do the show with you. I mean, with the exception of having to go through the Packers schedule touchscreen.
31: Oh, we're going
32: to
31: get
32: because I know
31: that.
32: You had
31: Don't
32: a little
31: worry.
32: Bit of a beef with me on that one. But other than that, I thought it was a smooth show, and it was well run by Michelle Fallman.
25: Hello, and welcome to First Take. I'm Michelle Smallman.
31: I'm hoping that I got that mistake out of the way because I have my first pitch coming up next week. I'm throwing out the first pitch for the Cardinals next week. And as we know, I screwed up the first one when I threw it out for the Milwaukee Brewers. So I'm hoping that not only was that a sign of good things to come for broadcasting moving forward in the TV space, but that it's a good sign that I just got nerves out so that when I have the pitch, which is very important, I'm just calm, cool, and collected. Does that make sense?
32: So when you threw out the first pitch for the Brewers, that was you getting the nerves out?
31: Yes, because I was very nervous.
32: And now when you throw out the first pitch for your birthday celebration in St. Louis, you will be ready to go.
33: To Yadier Molina.
32: Okay. You won't be Michelle Fallman.
31: I won't be Michelle Fallman. I will, in fact, be Michelle Smallman.
32: Okay.
31: I hope so.
32: All right.
33: Even if it's Yadier.
32: You're putting a lot on it.
31: Did you hear about this, that it might be Yadier Molina catching?
32: I did not. This is the first that I'm getting this news.
31: John Jay, World Series champion, and he's one of the coaches on the Cardinals staff. The Cardinals were in town to play your Yankees, by the way. Very entertaining series between the two of them. I went to the game. I was on the field for BP. Got to see all my people from St. Louis, which was really cool. And John Jay has done some stuff in the broadcasting space. And he was like, I would love to come see the studio and come in. I was like, yeah, come in. We'll interview you. We can talk about the pitch. So he comes in. He sits in with me and Evan, we start talking about the pitch. You know how Evan can't just leave it at baseline. He always has to take it up to the highest possible level. So not only am I so nervous about the pitch because this is my Eminem moment. You got one shot. You better deliver.
32: Yes.
31: You know, this is my Super Bowl.
32: In front of your hometown.
31: And everyone is going. My entire family is going. I have friends from every corner of my life coming, including some flying in.
33: Yeah, all the Fallmans will be there.
31: All the Fallmans are going to be
32: there. The Tarps Off crew is going to be there?
31: Tarps Off crew will be there. My amazing station, 101 ESPN in St. Louis, they are all going to be there. Like, so many people I know are going to be there, not to mention knowing that you guys are going to analyze this and make fun of me if I fail.
32: Yes.
31: But this is my one-shot moment. So Evan is talking about it with John Jay, and Evan goes, you know what would be amazing? I'm paraphrasing. I'm doing my best, Evan Cohen. What if Yadier Molina caught it? And John Jay was like, well, you know, he's like part of the organization. He's around during home games. Like, let me see if I can make that happen.
32: Wow.
31: If I screw this up.
32: This is one of your, this is a Mount Rushmore favorite player for you.
31: No doubt. This is one of the greatest baseball players to ever live. And one of the greatest Cardinals to ever live. And not only is he one of the greatest Cardinals to ever live, I would say he's the personification of the Cardinal way.
32: Wow.
31: He is as excellent at his craft and as tough as nails as you could possibly ask for. And I don't know if it's going to happen because I don't know if he's going to be there. But the thought even that it could be, no matter who I'm throwing to, it's an honor. But the thought that it could maybe be him, it makes me want to throw up. I'm really nervous.
32: This is
31: it's
32: incredible.
31: A big deal.
32: It's a lot of pressure. I'm trying to...
31: For Michelle Smallman and
32: I'm trying to put myself in your shoes. And my all-time favorite baseball player growing up was Bernie Williams.
31: Yeah.
32: Love Bernie. Center fielder for the Yankees. Loved him.
31: You do love him. I know.
32: I've gone to see several of his shows in New York City because he's a musician now. I couldn't imagine actually having an opportunity to play catch in Yankee Stadium with Bernie Williams.
31: Right.
32: And you're going to have a chance to play catch with one of the favorite sons of the city of St. Louis, Yadier Molina.
31: It's on the table. If he's there, they're going to make it happen. I don't know if he's going to be there. And I'll be interested to see who it is if it's not him. Like, will they give
32: It'll
31: me somebody?
32: It'll be disappointing. If it's not him now, it's all automatically going to be disappointed.
31: I disagree.
32: I know you can't say that, but I'm going to say it for you because it's already out there in the ether. It's a possibility in your mind if you're scripting the perfect first pitch in St. Louis in front of your hometown, in front of all your family and friends.
33: Wait.
32: With your team. If it's not Yadier Molina, it's going to be a disappointment.
1: No, I know how they can actually make it, if it's not Yadi, better. But Smalls, how about having your father be the one out there catching your first
31: ball? Well, he's going to be on the field with me.
1: But him being the one to actually catch, you know, when it bounces?
31: I don't think that they can do that. When it bounces, Nuno, I caught that. How dare you?
33: They can do that.
31: No, I think it has to be a player, a member of the organization. Doesn't.
33: They can do whatever they want.
32: I do feel like they can do whatever they want.
31: It kind of is their house. Yeah, it's I am company theirs. In their house. They exactly. can't do what they want.
32: Exactly.
31: But if it's whoever it is, it's going to be great. But I just hope that I can execute. I did practice a little bit, but I have cleared the schedule on Saturday.
32: Okay.
31: I have a friend here in New York City who has a glove, which is actually harder to find than you might think. Someone in my ecosystem that has a baseball glove.
32: Okay.
31: And I'm going to practice all day Saturday at a park.
32: All right.
31: Any tips for me?
32: No tips. We tried to give you all the tips the last time, and you bounced it. The only thing I would say is just make sure you get all of the bad throws, the bad pitches out before you take them out.
31: I think I need to meditate before. I think I need to maybe, you know how you have a routine that settles you before a game? Maybe yeah. I need to develop that, like a pre-pitch routine that will settle my mind.
32: That's a great idea. I don't know how you workshop that. I don't know how you get proof of concept when it comes to whatever said routine is, being able to give you the payoff in the end. So good luck with that.
31: Dang.
32: But you got the right mentality. You're going to go out and practice this weekend. You're trying to get around all the nerves, all the jitters. I just don't think anything can prepare you for the moment when you're in your hometown team stadium, knowing that it means so much to you, knowing the occasion, celebrating your birthday, family and friends around. I don't know that you can simulate what you're going to feel like in that moment.
31: Great. Anyway, I have faith in myself.
32: Okay.
31: I hope that you have faith in me too.
32: Way to go, Fallman.
31: Let's go, Michelle Fallman.
2: Hello and welcome to First Take.
31: Unbelievable, you guys.
2: Smallman.
31: Out of the gate. You know what? Maybe I can channel my inner Carson Beck because he couldn't sleep on Wednesday night in advance of last night's Hall of Fame game because yep. he was so excited to play football again. And he went out there and was really efficient. We're going to talk about that, about Carson Beck's performance and how one player might have earned his shot at QB1. Could it be Carson Beck? We'll talk about it next on Unsportsmanlike, presented by Progressive Insurance.
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1: 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Hall of Fame game last night. We had the Panthers and the Arizona Cardinals. It was a back-and-forth affair. The Carolina Panthers pull out the victory 33-30, CC, at Tom Benson Hall of Fame Stadium. Mm-hmm. But the story coming out of this one is Carson Beck, third-round pick for the Arizona Cardinals. He completed 15 of 19 passes, 188 yards, and a touchdown, QBR 125.4. He looked clean. He looked efficient. I thought he looked poised last night, CC. What was your takeaway from what you saw from Carson Beck?
2: My takeaway was Carson Beck is earning the right to get more playing time with the first unit of the Cardinals this preseason. And if he looks in those preseason games that they have remaining, the three games they have left, like he looked last night, then there's going to be a decision that Mike LaFleur has to make about who his week one starter is, because he was absolutely awesome. The game didn't seem too big for him. And Smalls, we talked a little bit about Carson Beck yesterday's show, mm-hmm. about how this is a guy that's played a lot of football across major college football programs, played at Georgia, played in Miami, got to a national championship game. He's only lost six college football games. It's incredible to see this guy that has that extensive of a body of work fall into the third round and having this opportunity in front of him without a whole lot of resistance, knowing that Jacoby Brissett and Gardner Minshew are bridges to whatever's next for Arizona at the quarterback position. So I do think that Carson Beck has an opportunity in front of him. He can play his way into the conversation of being the full-time starter for the Cardinals this upcoming season.
1: There's a lot of tentacles off of that, CC, because we view the Arizona Cardinals with a certain level of we basically resigned ourselves that they're not going to be a good football team this mm-hmm. year, that they're not going to be a competitive football team. And no shade towards Jacoby Brissett, who is an absolute professional. He's not somebody that you're going to build towards the future with. If Carson Beck can overtake him and earn that job, we start thinking about the future of the Arizona Cardinals a little bit differently. If they found their quarterback of the present and the future, you pair him with Jeremiah Love. Not that we think this season's going to be any different, but when we're forecasting what they can build themselves into, it changes things a bit. And you mentioned Mike LaFleur, the Cardinals head coach, having a decision to make if Carson Beck continues to play this way. He gave his thoughts on how his quarterback performed last night.
3: It's going to be a broken record. The same thing that I keep seeing at practice, where he just gets in and out of the huddle and he doesn't make it too big. He just lives by the play. Again, I give a lot of credit to Hack, but really, you know, particularly Schaub, in terms of just, you know, the way Schaub played was that. He worried about one play at a time and executing that play and going through your progressions, not making stuff up. If it's not there, checking it down. If we're in a bad play, a bad call, don't make it worse. Call the keeper, you know, where we fake left, kept right back, and there was, I mean, eight guys in his face, and I knew better than that. And I told him, I said, hey, if the strong safety comes off the edge, you know, just get some depth and be ready to ditch this. And sure enough, and he goes, he was laughing at the top when he saw that strong safety. And, you know, it's like, I wasn't laughing because it was a crap call, but man, he saved us, you know, in terms of just ditching that right there. And that's the right play in that moment. So I was proud of the way he played, and it's a good first stepping stone for him.
1: A lot of confidence from Mike LaFleur in what he saw from Carson Beck last night. I know it was limited performance. I know he's not facing the caliber of competition that you normally would in a game like this, but still encouraging nonetheless.
2: Yeah, and here's the thing. You mentioned Matt Schaub, my former teammate at UVA, mm-hmm. friend of the show. Matt Schaub became a starting quarterback in the National Football League because of how well he played in several preseasons when he was with the Atlanta Falcons. That earned him an opportunity to sign in free agency with the Houston Texans, and then all of a sudden, he becomes a starter in the National Football League and a highly productive player. And so if that's the voice in Carson Beck's ear, then ironically enough, I think that Beck understands that there is an opportunity in front of him with very low expectations for the team this upcoming season, that he can step into a starter's role and have a chance not to relinquish that job. Really, Smalls, when I watch last night's game, and I thought about the performance that

0: Beck put on. It reminded me a lot of 2016 when Dak Prescott played in his first preseason game against the LA Rams. Mm. And he had an awesome performance. And I thought to myself, the game is not too big for this guy. Reputationally, Dak was known as a dual threat quarterback, somebody that relies more on his legs than his arm. But when you watched him in the preseason game, he was anything but. Well, Carson Beck has a reputation of being a guy that's more of a trailer than a tractor, somebody that the talent around him has to lift or elevate. Last night, he was the force multiplier. Mm. The plays that he was making all over the field were outstanding. The deep shot that he hit to Jalen Brooks, 35-yarder to set up the first touchdown that the Arizona Cardinals scored. I mean, on throws of 10 yards downfield or more, he was 6 of 7. There was a level of precision that he had that was impressive to me. The fade route that he had to the tight end in the corner for a touchdown, that's a big boy throw.
1: Yeah.
0: And so he showed me that he has all of the tools in his bag. He can make the tight window throws across the middle. He can hit the deep shots downfield. He has the touch in the red zone where you need it when space is constricted. Really, all of the things that you're asking an NFL quarterback to do, Carson Beck showed that he can do. Now, you have to take it with a grain of salt because the competition that you're going up against in the Carolina Panthers defense, that was not their starting unit.
1: Right.
0: And so we'll see what happens when you get a step up in class with competition as the preseason goes on and you see more of the starters play. But there was a lot to like from what Carson Beck did last night. He played as well as you can play in a preseason game.
1: He really did. And I love how you talked about some of those tight throws that he had. He was really accurate last night. But that leads us to the bigger question. Yes, it was one game. Yes, it was against a caliber of competition that you would not see in a normal NFL game. But Jacoby Brissett had that reworked contract that's going to pay him $15.5 million guaranteed this season. Chance to make $21 million with incentives. He's the guy. As of now, he's the guy. Do you think that with more reps and more that we're going to see from Carson Beck in the preseason, that he actually has an opportunity to win this job outright?
0: I'm going to say this. Jacoby Brissett was smart to negotiate that deal before that preseason game was played last night.
1: Good call.
0: He was smart to get his bag before the Arizona Cardinals let Carson Beck get in his bag last night. Because I don't know that this is going to be Jacoby Brissett's job. Right? The Arizona Cardinals are going to tell you that Jacoby's the starter, Gardner Minshew is the backup, Carson Beck is third string. They're going to tell you that.
1: Sure.
0: Because they don't want to place unfair expectations on the rookie. But as he continues to go through the preseason, if he plays more in line with what we saw last night, the talent that he brings to the party is going to be undeniable. There is a higher ceiling with Carson Beck as your quarterback for your offense than with Jacoby Brissett or with Gardner Minshew. Now, with rookies, the floor is obviously going to be lower, but if he can show that he can be as productive as he was last night while also avoiding the self-inflicting wounds that you see from typical rookie quarterbacks, then all of a sudden the Arizona Cardinals have a decision to make.
1: You know, you're always in my ear in moments like this when you say the only way to get better at football is by playing football.
0: No doubt.
1: I always hear you in my head saying that in moments like this. And I thought about that last night with Carson Beck. I'm like, okay, if this is his baseline, if this is where he's starting, it's a pretty good place to start. And obviously, they are in a very tough division. Looking at their schedule, there's not many games that you would circle and say, oh, they're even going to really be competitive in this one. But maybe they'll surprise. There's always a team that could surprise. But the only chance that they really have to is... Go ahead.
0: No, here's the thing. You're right. There's always a team that can surprise. I don't think the Arizona Cardinals are going to be the team that surprises, considering the division that they play in, Seattle, reigning defending champs, the LA Rams are the odds-on favorite to win the Super Bowl. That's probably going to be the 1-2 in the NFC West. San Francisco 49ers, we'll see with the injuries. So it's an uphill climb for Arizona. But if you have that division with those defenses and Carson Beck shows that it's not too much for him, then all of a sudden you could be going into next year's draft with a high pick in a quarterback-rich draft, and you don't need a quarterback. That's a quick way to jumpstart the rebuild for Mike LaFleur in the new regime in the desert. So I just think that it's all upside for the Arizona Cardinals in terms of playing Carson Beck. And here's the thing, Smalls, you're not worried about trying to find a soft place to land with the schedule because he's a third-round pick.
1: Right.
0: It's not as if you invested a top-10 pick in drafting Carson Beck. It's not. You put a third-round pick in him. Now, I will say this. Carson Beck, a couple of years ago in college, we thought this guy could be the presumptive number one overall pick. He showed a lot of people last night why those conversations back then weren't crazy.
1: Right.
0: Because the game is not too big for this dude, and he's got all the throws in his toolbox.
1: When I was saying that they could surprise, you know who I was thinking of? Last year's New Orleans Saints. We thought they were going to be awful. First-year head coach, quarterback that we didn't really know what to expect from him and Tyler Shuck. And not that they were winning the division, but they were way more competitive last year than we expected. And now our projections for them this season are completely different than what we would have talked about last year. That's kind of where I'm at with the Arizona Cardinals. Mike LaFleur comes in. You don't really know what to expect from him in this job. Carson Beck could be that quarterback that emerges where we're like, wait a second, do they have something in this guy? You add Jeremiah Love. And to your point, with the division and the schedule they have, they could surprise us by being competitive in a way we didn't expect while also losing games and be in a very advantageous position in this draft.
0: That's an apt comparison to Tyler Shuck of it all. And I think that if you get out of this season with Carson Beck giving you 5 wins or more, then all of a sudden,
1: that's a winning season.
0: You're looking at the Arizona Cardinals and you're saying arrow pointed up, even in the toughest division in all of football.
1: No doubt. He's Chris Canty. I'm Michelle Smallman. And coming up next, CC has his power rankings. Top 5 head coaches on the hot seat. You'll hear that. 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
21: All right. I'm the resident Super Bowl champ, Chris Canty, and these are my power rankings. Now, usually they're reserved for Tuesdays, but we got a special edition of the power rankings on, I guess, what has to be the first football Friday of the new NFL season.
22: Oh, yes.
21: We're here. We are back.
22: Let's go.
21: Let's go. In today's power rankings, of course, I have to be a little bit negative. They're my top five NFL coaches that are on the hot seat. But before we get to it, we got to pay these bills. The Canty Power Rankings are brought to you by SoFi. Get your money right. So these are the coaches that better find a way to get right, or they might not have a job after the 2026 season. Smalls, are you ready?
22: I am ready.
21: Vegas CC. East, are you ready?
23: Number 5.
21: Nick Sirianni.
22: Oh, number 5.
21: We know his resume, Super Bowl win, 2 NFC championship wins, 3 NFC East titles, and a 59-26 regular season record in his 5 seasons at the helm. However, it's hard to ignore the locker room drama that undermined the 2025 campaign, leading to the first home loss of the Sirianni-Jalen Hurts era in Philly. Also, you talked about the A.J. Brown drama potentially undermining whatever the team could have been coming off of a Super Bowl 59 win. when you consider the recurring offensive inconsistencies, the coordinator turnover, and the tension that Nick Sirianni has had with staffers, he could wear out his welcome if the Eagles don't pop this upcoming season. Nick Sirianni, fifth on my top five coaches on the hot seat.
22: Couple things here on Sirianni, CC. Number one, I am surprised he is this low on your list based on the way that you have talked about Nick Sirianni. And I'm also a little surprised he's this low on the list, knowing the Eagles and the fact that they are not afraid to make tough decisions. We saw Doug Peterson get out of there a couple years after he won a Super Bowl. So they're not afraid to make a change if they believe a change is needed. However, it was a down year, but their down year is very successful for a lot of other franchises. But that just shows you the talent that Howie Roseman in the front office has assembled and the expectations that are there to deliver.
21: Next,
0: number four,
21: Shane Steichen, head coach, Indianapolis Colts. Over his 3 years calling the shots in Indy, Steichen has mustered only a 25-26 record with zero playoff appearances. He ended last season losing 8 of his final 9 games. The team doled out big money deals for core players like Daniel Jones, Alec Pearson, Jonathan Taylor this offseason with the expectation that the team should contend this year. If they don't, that's a problem. It's also worth noting that general manager Chris Ballard is likely gone absent a playoff win. The stage is set for a house cleaning in Indy. Shane Steichen, 4. On my top 5 coaches on the hot seat coming into this upcoming season.
22: I like the addition of Steichen here, but you saying that the table is set for them to clean house in Indy, that feels like a broken record. It feels like in the Chris Ballard era, we've said that a few times, but I think it's very accurate for this season based on the way they started last year. You had the built-in excuse with the Daniel Jones injury last year when you fell short of expectations that you had set early in the season with the way that offense was humming. If they can't get back to that form this year, I could absolutely see them making changes.
21: Next,
0: number 3.
21: Hate to do it to my guy, but I gotta go here. Aaron Glenn, New York Jets.
22: No.
21: In his first season in New York, his Jets finished 3-14 with a minus 203 point differential.
22: Brutal.
21: The 14th worst in a single season in NFL history. The Jets were no better than 29th in both offensive and defensive EPA per play. If you figure that this team has multiple first-round draft picks in 2027, the question then becomes, can Glenn this upcoming season show enough where you feel comfortable drafting a rookie quarterback without a head coach on the hot seat? A tough decision for the Johnson family to make, and a tough decision for general manager Darren Mooji, no doubt. Aaron Glenn, 3rd. When it comes to my top 5 NFL coaches on the hot seat.
22: I also hate that he's on this list because he's one of those guys that you're like, if he was given a different set of circumstances, what type of a coach could he be? What could he have done last season? And he's not absolved completely from last season, but they traded away so many important pieces last year, and the team wasn't really that competitive to begin with. And it's the Jets. There's always some level of dysfunction there, but they're positioned in a very interesting way for the future. So if they don't show the requisite level of fight and competitiveness this season, I could see those discussions happening in Florham Park.
21: Next,
0: number 2.
21: Dan Quinn, head coach, Washington Commanders. Huge swing from year 1 to year 2 for Dan Quinn in the district, with the team having a minus 101 point differential swing year to year. Maybe the biggest variance of any team coming into 2026. We quite literally don't know what to expect from the Washington Commanders, but what we do know is we'll figure out early who they are. With 2 road games in the division against the Eagles and the Cowboys to start the season, and in week 3 playing against the Seattle Seahawks, we'll know what to expect from this Washington Commanders team under Dan Quinn. You also have to factor in the health and well-being of Jaden Daniels.
22: Of course.
21: Last year, week 2, suffers a knee injury, then he has a hamstring injury, then he has the dislocated elbow. The quickest way to get ousted, if you're Dan Quinn, is to not protect Jaden Daniels. They switched offensive coordinators. They've got David Blau in there now. We'll see what ends up coming of it. But as Jaden Daniels goes, is as this team will go, and it's as Dan Quinn's job security will go. Dan Quinn checking in at number 2 on my top 5 NFL coaches on the hot seat.
22: You mentioned Cliff Kingsbury being out, David Blau being in. They also made a change at DC. So they upended the entire coaching staff, essentially. So if it's more like year two of Jaden Daniels and not year one of Jaden Daniels, unfortunately, Dan Quinn is the through line.
21: There's no one else to scapegoat.
22: Correct.
21: Next.
1: Number one.
21: I could give you two guesses, but you only need one. Zach Taylor, head coach, Cincinnati Bengals. Since their Super Bowl loss in 2021, the Bengals are the second worst total defense in the NFL. And that was across multiple defensive coordinators. Couple that with a bottom five win percentage in the first 2 months of the season during his tenure, and there's an easy case to be made to have him ousted. Also, there is an opportunity cost to staying the course with Zach Taylor. How attractive is that job if it's vacant with Joe Burrow as your quarterback? How attractive is the franchise to Joe Burrow if Zach Taylor stays? All questions that need to be asked. Bottom line, if the Cincinnati Bengals don't make the playoffs, if it's four straight seasons of outside looking into the postseason, then there is no question that Zach Taylor is done in Cincinnati. Zach Taylor, number one on my top five coaches coming into 2026 on the hot seat. So there's a list. Zach Taylor, number one. Dan Quinn, number two. Aaron Glenn, number three. Shane Steichen, number four. Nick Sirianni, number five. Smalls as my accountability partner. Any objections? Any omissions?
22: I love the list, CC. I think you have the right five. It's the right five because of the pressure and expectations on them, but it's also the right five because we saw so many coaches be fired last year that there's not a lot of for you to pick from because there's so many new faces on the block. I will say this. Yesterday, you and I had the opportunity to do First Take together, and you went through the Bengals' schedule, and you did the old win-loss. And I was thinking after the show, is making the playoffs enough to save Zach Taylor? Ooh. Because think about it. Yes, 3 years on the outside looking in, but with the expectations that have been set by Joe Burrow, saying this team reminds me of the LSU team I won the national championship with, all the things that they've been doing in the offseason to find that rhythm with each other. They're playing chess. They're having offseason activities. He's putting pressure on everybody in the locker room. When that pressure extend to the coach, is making the playoffs good enough? I don't know if it is.
21: So you're saying that he could be fired Sean McDermott style?
22: Yes.
21: Interesting.
22: Could you see it?
21: Here's why I couldn't. The Cincinnati Bengals are notoriously cheap.
22: Yeah.
21: Now, they've spent money on players the last several years. This offseason, they went shopping. They bought in Jonathan Allen, Boye Mafe. They traded a top 10 pick for Dexter Lawrence. He got a little bit of a contract adjustment. Like, they've done things to try to improve the roster around Joe Burrow. But I will say this, if they don't get the return on that investment, I think it's a challenge for Zach Taylor. Now, if they do make the postseason with 1 year left on Taylor's contract, could they bring him back as a lame duck head coach? I think that's probably the more likely scenario if they make the playoffs but no playoff wins. If they miss the playoffs entirely, he's gone. For no sure. question. I struggle to see a world where he's ousted if they miss the playoffs or if they only win one playoff game. I don't think this is Sean McDermott with Buffalo.
22: Well, do you have any objections and omissions? If so, we want to hear from you. 888-SAY-ESPN. That's 888-729-3776. Your phone calls next on Canty's List here on Sportsmanlike, presented by Progressive Insurance.
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22: It is Unsportsmanlike here on ESPN Radio. Alongside Chris Candy, I'm Michelle Smallman, and CeCe just gave us his power rankings. The top five NFL coaches on the hot seat. CeCe, the list one more time, please.
21: Okay, so we have Zach Taylor checking in at number one, Dan Quinn from the Commanders at number two, Aaron Glenn from the Jets number three, Shane Steichen number four, and Nick Sirianni number five.
22: People have some objections and omissions. If you want to weigh in, us a call. 888-SAY-ESPN. That's 888-729-3776. CeCe says, oh boy, because we can see that the phone lines have lit up. A lot of people want to chime in. They have some issues with the list, including Laramie, who's tuned in via SiriusXM in Texas. Laramie, what do you have for CeCe?
28: CeCe, I'm a huge fan, man. I thought Kevin O'Connell would be on the list. I know he's a quarterback whisperer, but you've been real critical of him. I thought he'd be on the list, too.
21: Is he a quarterback whisperer?
22: We're going to find out this
21: season.
22: We're
21: going to find out this year.
22: No doubt.
21: I don't know. Here's what I'll say. I wanted to put KOC on the list, right? It's a lot of bluster for no playoff wins. They just gave him a contract extension last year, paying him $15 million a year.
22: Yeah.
21: And they fired the general manager this offseason. They have made it be known, they have let it be known, that Kevin O'Connell is going to be the football czar moving forward. I don't think they would give him that quick of a hook to reshape the team in his image. So I do think that he has some runway with this thing.
22: But if you got the best out of Kirk Cousins and you got the best out of Sam Darnold, but then it didn't work with J.J. McCarthy and it doesn't work with Kyler Murray, you're 2-2. So that label that we've bestowed upon him, all of a sudden we start to discuss it in a different way. And I'm with you. I don't think he's going anywhere simply because of the fact that they moved on from Kwesi Adofo-Mensah, their GM. And they have told you, just like you said, CeCe, KOC's in charge here. So I don't think he's going anywhere. Seems to be very well liked and respected within that organization. But I also didn't think a lot of the coaches we saw get fired this year were going to be out.
21: That's true.
22: I didn't think that John Harbaugh was going to be out. I didn't necessarily think Sean McDermott would be out. I didn't think we'd see a parting of ways with Mike Tomlin and the Steelers. So crazier things have happened the NFL. Next we have Rico.
29: Nope, we don't.
22: Oh, we don't. Someone else is on the line, right, Pat? What's going on?
9: We've got Villanova legend, 2016 national champion, Chris Jenkins on the line, and huge Eagles fan.
22: Chris Jenkins joins the show. Chris, friend of the show, friend in life. You have some objections or omissions with CeCe's list, Chris?
10: Yes. Good morning to everybody, but my guy CeCe, he's having a tough morning right now with this list, man. Nick Sirianni, first of all, I love Todd Bowles, but if Nick Sirianni's on there, Todd Bowles has to be on there somewhere.
21: Wow, Todd Bowles, we're firing Todd Bowles? Listen, I think
10: And he might not have a quarterback.
21: Well, yeah, that's on the front office. I think Ty Bowles has done a good job, and that probably is what gives him some cover if the team underachieves relative to expectations, mm-hmm. right? The NFC South is viewed as the most winnable division in all of football, but if your quarterback isn't happy because of his contract, if Baker Mayfield doesn't play well, doesn't perform because of the pressure, knowing that he's an impending free agent, then all of a sudden, I do think that gives Todd Bowles a little bit of cover. Here's what I will say, though. The organization not extending Baker Mayfield, it does raise the question of what happens if the Tampa Bay Buccaneers don't make the postseason again.
22: Mm-hmm.
21: Right? Because you have an opportunity to have a house cleaning of sorts by moving on from the quarterback and moving on from the head coach. If you can't get to where you want to go. Now, I thought Todd Bowles has done a really good job as the head coach. You know, prior to last year, they've had a stranglehold on the NFC South. And so I don't feel like it would be fair to fire him based on the circumstances, but I can understand somebody making the case for it.
22: Chris, real quick, I know we want to ask you one NBA question, but quickly on the Eagles. You don't think Nick Sirianni, if the Eagles disappoint this season, could be in trouble at all?
10: Well, it's Philadelphia. I feel like everybody can be in trouble if we disappoint this season. But that's every year, though. So I feel like every year Nick is getting heat. But if what Todd Bowles is doing is considered good coaching, then a guy that has gone to two Super Bowls and won one has to be doing a pretty good job, too. So I think he has more wiggle room than we all, even us fans, would like to give him credit for.
22: Okay. Well, speaking of Philly, Chris, we got to ask you, LeBron to the Sixers, what was your reaction when you found out the news, and how competitive do you think the Sixers will be this year?
10: I think the Sixers will be very competitive. Obviously, I'm still taking the Knicks and six. That's never going to change. Shout out to the guys. But Philadelphia, we're on fire right now. We're going to go see some Eagles games. We're going to hit some tailgates, see some Eagles games, and then we're going to step on over and go check out Bron, baby. It gets no better than that right now.
22: Philly really is up right now.
21: It is.
22: Man, we got to get to a game. Thanks, Chris, for calling in. We appreciate you.
21: Get to what game?
22: A Sixers game.
21: Oh, okay. I was about to say, I thought you meant an Eagles game.
22: Well, I didn't want to go to an Eagles game.
21: I'm not going to an Eagles game.
22: No, you can't go to an Eagles game. I want to go to an Eagles game with Chris Jenkins.
21: It's disgusting. This
22: tailgate situation sounds awesome.
21: Yeah.
22: But we got to get to a Sixers game. Unsportsmanlike.
21: Yeah, that'd be fun.
22: We got to go see LeBron in his final start. I've never seen LeBron live. Have you?
21: That'd be fun. No, I haven't. That'd be fun. No, that's not true. I actually have. I'm sorry.
22: With which team?
21: In Cleveland.
22: Oh, awesome.
21: So LeBron in Cleveland, yeah.
22: Very cool.
21: Yeah.
22: Okay, let's get another call in here. Deacon, who is listening on 100.9 in Virginia. Deacon, what name did you want to add to CeCe's list?
11: Hey, good morning. I appreciate y'all taking the call. I know he's not on the hot seat in most people's eyes, but my boy Kyle Shanahan, how long do we put up with the Mike Tomlin status of being mediocre or just making and being good and competitive, but you know, with all the laundry list of injuries and everything, you know, how long do we put up with that when you know, you're being stubborn, not changing the style?
21: Well, Deacon, here's what I don't get. You made the Mike Tomlin comparison. The reason why Steelers fans were so disgusted with Mike Tomlin at the end is that they would be one and done in the playoffs. The 49ers just won a playoff game last year in Philly.
22: When they were so injured.
21: When they were banged up. No Nick Bosa, no Fred Warner. Literally nobody playing receiver. They won a playoff game.
22: Against the Eagles. The defending champs.
21: Who have never lost a home playoff game with Nick Sirianni and Jalen Hurts.
22: Yeah, they went into
21: that is
22: Philly.
21: I thought last year was one of Kyle Shanahan's best coaching jobs.
22: Awesome.
21: Now, coming into last year, I had him as a hot seat coach.
22: Yeah.
21: But I thought he did a really good job of navigating the schedule, being able to find a way to go on the road and win a game with, Mac Jones as your quarterback. you know, against the LA Rams. That was impressive to me. So, yeah, I thought Kyle Shanahan has done a good job. Now, we'll see what happens this year. The 49ers are contending with a lot of injuries. They're also having to deal with the Rams loading up and the reigning defending champs, the Seattle Seahawks.
22: Right.
21: But I think Kyle Shanahan in San Francisco is safe.
22: I think he's safe as well. I mean, we're a couple years removed from him going to a Super Bowl.
21: Yeah.
22: With Brock Purdy.
21: Been to multiple Super Bowls with multiple starting quarterbacks.
22: Right. Yeah. It's interesting to think that Deacon called him or called the results in San Francisco mediocre.
21: Sure.
22: Because I wouldn't categorize it that
21: Not
22: way
21: at all. And here's the other thing, Smalls. If you're firing Kyle Shanahan, where are you going? The rest of the league is doing what Kyle Shanahan is doing. Everybody in the NFL wants to run Kyle Shanahan's offense.
22: Right, right.
21: That's what Sean McVay does. That's what the new offensive coordinator, Sean Mannion, in Philadelphia is going to do. Mm-hmm. You know, Kevin O'Connell has a derivative of that. Everybody is running that offense. It's what's in vogue. You're going to fire that guy?
22: Not only are you going to fire that guy, but based on the absolute churn we saw this past season at the head coaching position and so many guys getting plucked from OC jobs, you don't really have that natural person that you would circle and say, this is the next guy. Kyle Shanahan better win or else this guy's going to take his job. But who is even on that list for us this year?
21: I have no idea.
22: Yeah, so I don't think he's going anywhere. But it is interesting, the perception of Kyle Shanahan based on the actual results. We will always think about 28-3.
21: No doubt.
22: We will always think about the third possession. We will always think of him getting close but not getting over the hump. But he's in the mix every year, despite a lot of negative circumstances.
21: Yeah, I mean, if you keep knocking, you'll eventually break through. Just ask Josh Allen.
22: Well, I'm hoping that the Packers can break through next season. We'll talk about it next on Sportsmanlike.
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9: 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Here's what it sounded like for so anyone who missed it.
22: This is so embarrassing. He's Chris Canty. I'm Michelle Smallman. Coming up next, Lamar Jackson. We're going to talk about his...
21: That is the on-air...
9: That's the whole thing.
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7: Hello and welcome to First Take. I'm Michelle Smallman.
22: Thank you, guys. I was just going to ask, what was worse?
21: Michelle
22: me stumbling Fallman. Over my own name. That's right, my own name, my government name. To open First Take yesterday, or that Lamar Jackson tease where I just stopped talking at the heart out. What
21: yesterday.
22: Was worse?
21: Yesterday.
22: Because it's my own name.
21: It's your name.
22: That's my own name.
21: Michelle Fallman.
22: Of all things.
21: What were you telling yourself in your head as you were doing that?
22: I blacked out. I don't know.
21: You blacked out?
22: I blacked out.
21: Weren't you reading it off the prompter?
22: I was, but I mean...
21: You know your own name. You're reading your name on the prompter.
22: Like, what's happening?
21: And you somehow got from Smallman to Fallman.
22: Well, as you said, I think it might have been a Freudian slip because I'm so clumsy. I think I just was like, oh, am I going to fall off this chair here on First Take right in front of Stephen A. Smith in America? I don't know what I was thinking. I don't know how Fallman came out of my mouth, but it did. But you know what? We made some in-game adjustments, and we bounced back.
21: Okay.
22: Oh, you don't think so?
21: No, you did great yesterday. I'm just teasing. You did a great job.
22: It was fun.
21: You did a great job.
22: Thank you, CC. You also did a great job, except for one thing.
21: What's that?
22: When you went through the Packers schedule.
21: Oh, boy. Here we go.
22: You still don't believe in Green Bay the same way I do, the same way that Kevin Clark does, Kimberly A. Martin, some other people that were on the set with us yesterday. And I'm curious what it is about the Packers that has you holding back, not ready to go there. Is it Jordan Love? The fact that he needs to put it together consistently throughout the season? Is it the absence of Micah Parsons to start? He's hoping to come back around week six, hopefully versus the Dallas Cowboys. That will be juicy for us. Actually, let's go back. Let's roll the tape before you give your answer. Let's hear Stephen A. Smith and Chris Canty on First Take yesterday. They were going through the Packers schedule to try to determine what their record would be. This is what they had to say about their outlook on Green Bay.
8: 10-7 on the season. Whether or not that's going to be enough for the playoffs remains to be seen, but I got the Green Bay Packers finishing 10-7 on the season.
21: Yeah, I don't know about this one right here against the Carolina Panthers. That's going to be a tough game.
8: Okay.
21: And remember, the Carolina Panthers gave them all they wanted last year. Not going to pencil that in as a W.
8: I would have picked the Panthers if the game was a show.
21: The Texans won week 17.
8: Yep.
21: Absolutely egregious. Flip that to an L. No shot.
8: And no
21: your
8: shot?
21: No shot. And be careful with that New Orleans Saints game. Oh. Tyler Shuck played really, really well last year down the stretch. Second half of football, that guy had 5 wins on his resume. So I'm just going to say that. New Orleans, be careful. I'm going to put that as a loss for the Green Bay Packers. I got the Packers finishing this season with a losing record.
16: Wow.
17: What?
4: No.
19: Know that.
16: A losing record?
21: Yeah, I said it.
16: 7-9?
21: Yeah, I said it. Can I take it a step further? I'm going to take it a step further.
16: By all means.
21: The Green Bay Packers will finish last in the NFC North. Last place finish. Last place finish, Smalls. Listen, you've got an enigmatic quarterback in Jordan Love. We don't know what version of Jordan Love we're going to get the first 2 months of the season. Check that. We actually do know the version of Jordan Love we're going to get the first 2 months of the season, and he's going to be a guy that's a middling quarterback. Why? Because since he became a full-time starter in 2023, he is in the middle of the road with win percentage of all qualified starting quarterbacks. That's who Jordan Love is. He is a middle-of-the-road quarterback in the first 2 months of the season. And unfortunately, him getting hot late in the season doesn't matter because you're already disqualified from being able to win the NFC North title. And the NFC North is and has been one of the most competitive divisions in football the last several years. So if you're Jordan Love, knowing that Micah Parsons is not coming back until mid-October, you can't afford to get out to another slow start. Right? You can't afford it.
16: Right.
21: Now, we'll see what happens. He'll get Tucker Kraft back healthy. We'll see what happens with Jaden Reed coming back healthy, Christian Watson being healthy at the start of things. We'll see how all of that goes. But I can't give Jordan Love the benefit of the doubt. 3 years of a sample size, we can determine who you are. And I think we know that Jordan Love is going to be a quarterback that gets out to a slow start.
16: Wow. Okay. A lot to respond to there.
21: Please.
16: You're right. Jordan Love has to be more consistent. I stand on that table with you. However, the slow start they got out to, they won 5 of their first 7 games. There was those 2 atrocious games in the first 4 that lost to the Browns, which still I can't understand how they lost that game.
21: I do. He threw an interception when he didn't need to throw the ball.
16: So Micah was healthy. That's ridiculous.
21: Just eat the sack. Hopefully put the ball.
16: That. Yeah. And then that tie to the Dallas Cowboys, which in retrospect, based on what we saw from them.
21: It was ridiculous.
16: Later in the season. Still, you don't tie that game with the way that the Cowboys were playing early on in the season. But then after the bye week, they win 3 games versus the Bengals, the Cardinals.
21: You should beat the Bengals with Jake Browning as the quarterback?
16: Yeah. Still, the slow start, I think, has been blown out of proportion.
21: You want to break out the pom-poms because you beat the Bengals, the Cardinals, and the Steelers?
16: No, I'm just saying.
21: Okay,
16: Not going rah-rah for beating the Bengals, the Cardinals, and the Steelers. I'm simply saying that when it comes to Jordan Love, it feels like we've gone too far on the negative side. When we talk about the slow start, yes, we acknowledge that those turnovers early in the season, he usually settles himself. It's kind of like me on First Take yesterday, mm-hmm. right? You stumble out the gate. You mess up your own name, but then you settle in and you turn on the Jets at the end. We need him to come out of the gates firing this season. With no Micah for the first chunk of that schedule, you have to be the catalyst. To steal from the great Charles Barkley, he's got to be the bus driver.
21: But he couldn't be last year. We saw him lose their final 5 games.
16: But also they had no Micah. And I'm not saying...
21: That's my point. They won't have any Micah in the first couple of weeks of the season.
16: But that derailed them.
21: So, but that's my point. So it's
16: also,
21: like,
16: you had so many injuries.
21: You have a way to plan around it now because you know when he's going to be out of the lineup. You know when you can expect him back. But Jordan Love has still got to go out there and do it. A part of being paid $55 million a year is being able to produce when things are less than ideal. And he hasn't shown the ability to do that. And unfortunately for him, there have been several instances where he'll make bonehead plays that'll cost his team the game. And we remember him because they're such head scratchers. At some point, you have to graduate out of that. He's had 3 years of being a full-time starter. He's going into what? Year 7? It's time.
16: It is time. I could not agree with you more. Here's the frustrating thing about Jordan Love and why I think we go one way or the other with him. It's either
22: he can't do it consistently enough and they're going to have a losing record and it's time for him, or it's he's in the MVP conversation. There's really no middle ground with Jordan Love.
21: No.
22: But that's because of the talent. We know he's physically capable of it. We've seen it. We have seen him make those exceptional throws. We know what the arm talent is like. We know that he can make those improvisational plays. He's got it. He's just got to put it all together and do it consistently. When he went into Dallas and in the playoffs and absolutely destroyed the Cowboys, we looked at that performance and we thought it was predictive of what we would see in the future.
21: Man, people hanging on to that like Joe Burrow's Super Bowl loss in 2021.
22: 100%. And you're right. It has been too long ago for us to still be hanging our hat on it. But I just think we look at that moment and we've seen moments like that since then. And we think we know that you can. We just need to see it all click. And I tend to think that this is going to be the season. Maybe I'm wrong, but to say they're going to have a losing record knowing that Micah's coming back is outrageous.
21: Let me say this. When a player is consistently inconsistent, we say in locker rooms that that guy is good enough to get you fired. That's what it comes down to. He's good enough to get everybody fired. When you look at Jordan Love and what he's been able to do, the plays that he's been able to make, the games that he's been able to win, the playoff win that he had against the Dallas Cowboys, all of those things are exciting when trying to project or prognosticate. But at some point, water finds its level. At some point, the body of work is extensive enough where we can define who you are as a player.
22: Mm-hmm.
21: We're getting to that point with Jordan Love in his career as a starting quarterback this season. And I think he's one of a handful of quarterbacks where the worm could turn if things go left this year.
22: Well, let's expand the conversation to what we expect from the Packers this season. You said, what, 7-9 losing record? Let's go through this because
21: I said 8-9.
22: Excuse me, 8-9.
21: 8-9.
22: So Micah projected to come back around week 6 versus the Dallas Cowboys. The games prior to that, at Minnesota, I think that's a win. What do you say?
21: I'm going to say that's a win.
22: Okay.
21: Give them the benefit of the doubt.
22: Jets, a win?
21: Win.
22: Falcons?
21: Win.
22: Okay, so that's 3 wins. At Tampa Bay?
21: I'm going to say, see, that's the thing.
22: That one's tricky.
21: I want to say win.
22: So do I.
21: But I know the Green Bay Packers are not going to start 4-0.
22: I don't.
21: I know they're not, but go ahead.
22: Okay, let's just pencil it in for a win.
21: Sure.
22: Versus the Bears. That one's a loss. Toss-up. Let's give it a loss because starting 5-0 is probably unrealistic, so let's give them a loss. You're 4-1 by the time Micah Parsons comes back, and we don't know exactly what version you're going to get of him.
21: Exactly.
22: With that knee injury, it takes a while to find that explosiveness again. But you're adding a guy who had 12.5 sacks last season and led the NFL with 64 quarterback pressures despite missing the final 3 games
21: of
22: the
21: season.
22: He is an absolute game changer.
21: Mm-hmm.
22: And not only is he going to come back and provide that on the field, but imagine the emotional boost that that team is going to get saying, we started off with this type of a record, and now we're adding this guy back to the mix.
21: Yeah.
22: All of a sudden, the complexion of this team and our outlook for them changes in a pretty dramatic way. That is a winnable first chunk of the schedule before Micah comes back.
21: Yeah.
22: That's why I think the Packers are being overlooked by some people, including you, because if they can weather that storm, and it seems more like a light sprinkle than a storm, really.
21: Okay.
22: They're in a pretty good position.
21: Listen, if you don't win week one at Minnesota, that's a problem. And I don't think week one in Minnesota is a gimme.
22: Is that with that defense? It's definitely not a gimme.
21: And with Kyler Murray, too.
22: But I don't know what we're going to get from him.
21: Well, here's what you do know. The Minnesota Vikings offense, when they have competent quarterback play, they're going to be a double-digit win team.
22: Yeah.
21: And they're going to be a top-10 unit.
22: Justin Jefferson's ready to eat.
21: Exactly. Jordan Addison, TJ Hockenson. Like, you know the key actors with Minnesota. All they need is somebody that knows how to be a professional quarterback. Now, I don't know that word has ever been closely associated with Kyler Murray.
22: Right.
21: But when you do the comparison with J.J. McCarthy, he is leaps and bounds more competent in terms of being able to play NFL quarterback. So, yeah, I don't think that game in Minnesota is a gimme, and that very well may set the stage or set the tone for the Packers season?
22: Week one, consequential.
21: Yeah.
22: And that's not hyperbole.
21: No. No.
22: Division game, set the tone for the season. It's you need to
21: biggest,
22: win.
21: It's one of the biggest week one games on the slate.
22: No doubt.
21: No question about it.
22: Well, I think that Jordan Love is a quarterback that you could win a Super Bowl with. I don't know if you agree. But coming up next, how many Super Bowl caliber quarterbacks are there? And is it foul to put those players in the same group as Jalen Hurts? We'll talk about it next on Unsportsmanlike, presented by Progressive Insurance.
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8: I don't know what his ceiling is because he just keeps getting better.
9: He is the most improved passing quarterback I've ever seen in my life.
10: He's a dual threat. There's no doubt about it.
11: 69 yards on a strike from Jalen Hurts.
12: When he is nice, championships are better.
13: When he is nice, championships are better, and Jalen Hurts has one. Been to two Super Bowls, won one. Super Bowl MVP. He's Chris Canty, also won a Super Bowl on Michelle Smallman.
14: Hey, now.
13: And Ben Solak, ESPN NFL analyst, joined you guys yesterday on a
14: friend of the show.
13: Friend of the show. Ben Solak's awesome.
14: Yeah,
13: he's great. Really good at what he does, and what a great guy, too.
14: Yep.
13: But he joined you guys yesterday. You had an interesting conversation about Jalen Hurts and about quarterbacks in the NFL that we believe are capable of winning a Super Bowl. Let's run it back. Here's what Ben Solak had to say.
15: Jalen's a Super Bowl caliber quarterback. There's no question. There's just more of those guys in the league than we want to admit. There's 15, 20, 24 guys who you can win a Super Bowl with. There's Trevor Lawrence's, there's Bo Nix's, there's CJ Stroud's. You can win a Super Bowl with all these guys. They're just imperfect players. And we have to talk about what makes them good and talk about what makes them imperfect.
13: 15 to 20 guys in the NFL, CC, that are capable of winning a Super Bowl. Do you subscribe to that theory?
14: Well, I mean, hypothetically, everybody in the NFL can win a Super Bowl, you know, under the right circumstances with the right franchise. I think it's incredibly dismissive of Ben to say that 15 to 20 players can do what Jalen Hurts has done.
13: Yeah.
14: Right? Over the last 4 years, nobody in football has more wins. And when you start talking about the legacy of a player, what they do in the postseason matters.
13: Sure.
14: Being able to have a steady heartbeat, being able to make the critical plays when the pressure is at its greatest. Jalen Hurts has shown the ability to be able to do that by going on not one but two Super Bowl runs, right? There's only two quarterbacks in our league right now currently that have been to multiple Super Bowls. That's Jalen Hurts and Patrick Mahomes.
13: Yeah.
14: Aaron Rodgers got four MVPs, only been to one Super Bowl.
13: That's right.
14: And he was with a franchise that is the model of consistency, the Green Bay Packers, for the majority of his career.
13: No doubt.
14: So it's not as simple as, oh, there are so many guys that can win a Super Bowl, right? You're dismissed.

0: missing the competitive greatness of the quarterbacks that can get to and win the big game. And you're being incredibly dismissive of Jalen Hurts because he's gotten to the big show not once but twice.
1: Absolutely co-sign on everything you said. However, when you think about the quarterbacks who have had success recently, it's not a Patrick Mahomes. It's not a Josh Allen. It's not a Lamar Jackson. We're talking about Jalen Hurts winning a Super Bowl two seasons ago, and people don't even think he's a top 10 quarterback. And Sam Darnold winning it last year, who everybody wrote off. Think about the guys that were in the mix to get to the Super Bowl. Drake May, who everyone thinks is going to be one of the best quarterbacks in the league, but the way he was playing down the stretch, we wouldn't necessarily put him in that conversation. And Bo Nix, a guy who has done a ton of winning with Sean Payton, but wasn't the number one overall pick, was not even the top three in that crop of quarterbacks in his draft class. So it seems like, CeCe, a lot of these guys that we would put in the good, not great category are the ones that are there in the postseason, not only because of their play, but because they're in the right spot. They have the right personnel around them, and they have the right coaches. So to Ben's point, if a guy like Sam Darnold is capable of winning a Super Bowl, there's a lot of other guys that could get the job done. But they have to have the right stuff around them.
0: Smalls, in the Super Bowl era, there have only been 34 quarterbacks to win a Super Bowl. 34.
1: Because of repeats?
0: They've been having Super Bowls since, what, 1967? 34. So it's you're saying, oh, there's so many guys that can... No, they're not. There's just not that many Super Bowl-winning quarterbacks. They're just not, especially quarterbacks that are getting paid $50 million a year. Knowing what that does to your salary cap and how that puts constraints on roster construction. There are not a lot of quarterbacks that can do what Jalen Hurts is doing.
1: No, and this is not me being dismissive of Jalen Hurts. It's more saying that if you have a high caliber defense, the right coaches, and the quarterback is effective and doesn't make mistakes, that's the recipe
0: usually,
1: to win.
0: Usually it works, Smalls, when you got a quarterback on the cheap. Like, I get that. Like, when you have a quarterback on a rookie deal, or you got a quarterback at a bargain like Sam Darnold, who's making $33 million a year, okay, cool. We can have the roster flush with blue-chip talent, and then all of a sudden we're just better than everybody else, and the quarterback stays all the way out of the way. I don't think that's entirely true, because Sam Darnold has played awesome last couple of years across two different franchises. He doesn't get enough credit for what he's been able to do. But when you look at what Jalen Hurts has done, getting paid a market-level deal, knowing what that does and how that restricts what you can do with the rest of your roster, the fact that this team has maintained its level and won, what, a minimum of 11 games each of the last 4 years, been in the playoffs 5 years straight, and two Super Bowl runs, I just don't know what else Jalen Hurts has to do for us to recognize him as a special talent at the quarterback position.
1: I agree. Yesterday, you and I were lucky enough to do First Take together, and we were talking about Jalen Hurts. And I said, in a down season, the guy won double-digit games, won the division, and went to the playoffs. Some of the guys we put above, if Justin Herbert had that year last year, we would be like, oh, my gosh.
0: You know what it is? You know what it is, Smalls? I'm sorry to cut you off. I'm wrapping my mind around Ben Solak's comments. I think we're in a place now in today's game where we conflate special traits with special player. And there is a key difference, right? The traits, oh, he's got an arm talent, or he runs 4.3, or he's, you know, he can bench press the world. He's really, really strong. He's got, you know, all of this, you know, this agility, open field moves, all of those. We conflate special traits with special player. Special players are the guys that get it done when you're in the postseason. Special players are what we've seen from Jalen Hurts over the last 4 years, where he's going on two Super Bowl runs. But people will tell you up and down that they'd rather have the special traits of Justin Herbert. They'd rather have the special traits of Lamar Jackson or Josh Allen or, you know, Joe Burrow, whatever. They don't acknowledge that this guy, Jalen Hurts, is a special player that gets it done when he's at his best, when his best is required. And I think there's a value to that that has been understated in today's game.
1: More on that, because our ESPN NFL front office insider, Mike Tannenbaum, just walked in. He knows a thing or two about what makes a special player. We'll talk to him next on Unsportsmanlike, presented by Progressive Insurance.
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0: It's clear that Philly has a championship-level defense. If the offense looks a lot like it did last year, you could be talking about having a new head coach.
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1: 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Mike Tannenbaum, our ESPN NFL front office insider, joins us here in studio. And before we get to Wine, Dine, and Combine with Mike T, the segment sweeping the nation, people really do love it, by the way, I want to bring you in on the conversation we were just having alongside Chris Canty. I'm Michelle Smallman. Ben Solak, friend of the show, was on with the guys yesterday, and he said that Jalen Hurts is one of 15 to 20 Super Bowl caliber quarterbacks in the league. As a guy who sat in front offices and made those decisions, when you look at the landscape of the NFL, do you think there's 15 to 20 guys at the quarterback position that could win a Super Bowl?
19: I love Ben. I don't love that take. We're just saying off air. Do you know in the history of the NFL, there's been 7 quarterbacks drafted first overall and won a Super Bowl with that team? Like, that's how hard it is. It is so hard. I don't know if we have 7 quarterbacks to win a title, let alone 15. Chris, you played for a long time. It's really, really hard to do it. I don't see 10 tops, not maybe, if that.
0: Yeah, I don't see that either. I think it's incredibly dismissive of the competitive greatness that we see from Jalen Hurts and other quarterbacks that are really, really good in the postseason, and quarterbacks that have had an opportunity to get to multiple Super Bowls. If you do it once, it's a fluke. If you do it twice, that's just who you are. There are only 2 active quarterbacks that have been to multiple Super Bowls. It's Jalen Hurts and Patrick Mahomes. That's the list. So, I mean, to dismiss what Jalen Hurts has done in that way by saying there are 15, 20, 25 guys in the NFL that can do that, it just feels a little bit egregious. But, Mr. T, I do want to go to what we saw last night. I get it, Hall of Fame game. It's preseason. You take everything with a grain of salt. But what were your impressions of Carson Beck? And could this guy factor into what we see at the quarterback position for the Cardinals in the regular season?
19: I thought he played outstanding. He looked like somebody who's 24 years old and had 55 starts in college. You know, guys, he's older than J.J. McCarthy.
1: Wow.
0: Did not know that.
19: J.J. McCarthy's been in the league for 2 years. He's going to his 3rd year. Carson Beck is older. I thought he looked poised, accurate, threw with great anticipation. And to use one of Greeny's terms, like the sneaky big news that could come out of that, I was thinking, like, does that make Gardner Minshew available, right? Because Jacoby Brissett just redid his deal. If you're a team that may need a veteran quarterback, let's say like the Rams, because right now they have Stetson Bennett. Maybe they don't think Ty Simpson's ready. We got this Super Bowl team. Should we go get someone like a Gardner Minshew, who's your ultimate like veteran journeyman that could go in on short notice? And I don't think you're going to, you know, what you saw from Beck, you're going to want to see more of.
1: If you had to make that decision as the head coach or GM with Arizona, obviously you need to see more from him, and you're going to in the preseason. But for him to win that job over Jacoby Brissett, what sort of things would you be looking for from him?
19: Yeah, Michelle, more of the same, like stack one good day on top of the next. Like, he had command of the offense. I thought he had really good progression. He was confident, accurate, and you just got to keep stacking one good day on top of the next. But, you know, here's something interesting. Like, if we fast forward, guys, to next April, and let's say Carson Beck trajectory is good, and you have Jeremiah Love, hopefully Marvin Harrison continues to develop, you have Trey McBride, and you're sitting there and you don't need a quarterback, and you could go get Jeremiah Smith. Now all of a sudden you're like, wow, like, we have some really young firepower here.
0: Mr. T, we saw running backs get paid this week. Jonathan Taylor, Bijan Robinson, and Jahmyr Gibbs. Give me the deal that you like, the Love, and the deal that you hate.
19: Well, I would say this, like, I can make the argument they're underpaid. Jahmyr Gibbs and Bijan Robinson are guys in their primes. Jahmyr Gibbs has scored 49 touchdowns in 3 years. guys, would you rather have Jahmyr Gibbs at $22.5 million or the top receiver at $40 million? Like
0: Jahmyr Gibbs is right.
1: He's awesome.
19: And look, Bijan Robinson's at $22 million. Matt Bergeron, taking nothing away from Canadian board offensive guards, is at $24 million. Like, so context is everything. So I like all those deals. The only one you'd say you're a little concerned about would be Jonathan Taylor, who I think is a great player, but, you know, he's getting a little bit up there. I remember when we had, like, Hall of Famer Kirk Smart, and you're like, he's so special and so good, but at some point, you know, the wheels do come off.
1: Is it time for Wine, Dine, and Combine? Do you have some questions for us today, Mike T?
19: Yeah, let's start with one football-related one, and then I got, as we know, a couple of other really interesting ones. All right, you guys, you're the commissioner of the NFL, and you could have one change and one change only for the 2026 season. What would it be?
0: 30-second play clock. I got to have the play clock go down 10 seconds. I don't want any downtime, and I want teams to have an opportunity to get back in games late. We want to feature these quarterbacks, and I think more possessions, more plays, not allowing teams to sit on leads with four-minute offenses, that would be highly entertaining.
19: Love it.
1: There's a reason why I'm not the commissioner, because I would say no international games. I know it's not, from a business standpoint, it's great to grow the game. Travel for these guys, it takes away from the home fans. I don't like it. That's just me.
19: So mine would be continuing possession. Anytime you scored, you could elect to take the ball at your own 20-yard line, 4th and 15. And here's why. We're paying all these great quarterbacks $60 million, right? We're saying they're great, they're difference makers, they're transcendent. Let's put the ball in their hands instead of some esoteric onside kick that's really hard to recover. Yeah. And could you imagine if you're a coach, these poor head coaches, now they're going to have to think like, okay, like we're down 20 points in the third quarter. We kick a field goal. Do we put the ball back in Patrick Mahomes or, you know, one of these great quarterbacks' hands? Like, think about the strategy that you would have to talk about, because if you don't get it, right, now it's you're giving up at least 3 points, but maybe you get an illegal contact that creates a first down. Like, there's a lot that would go into it, and I know the purists would, you know, take a half a step back, but I think in our lifetime there will be some iteration of that, because the quarterbacks are too interesting, too entertaining, too important, and we want the ball in their hands.
0: Right. I love that so much more than the onside kick. You know how I feel about kickers, Mr. T.
19: Yeah.
0: They're not football players, and they're barely even people. What you got for us next?
19: All right, guys. What do you wish people asked you more often?
1: CC, I see those wheels spinning.
0: Man, that is a tough one. How am I doing?
1: People don't ask you how you're doing?
0: Genuinely.
1: Really?
0: Genuinely. Yeah.
1: How you doing, CC?
0: I'm all right. I appreciate that.
1: But like, for real, how
0: nobody really cares how dad is doing.
1: How's the baby? How's mom holding
0: up? Everybody cares about that. Nobody asks me how I'm doing.
1: That is so fair. But how are you doing? I mean,
0: I'm good.
1: Seven months today?
0: Now that we're doing a check-in, I'm good.
1: But 7 months today?
0: We're 7 months today.
1: 7 months into fatherhood.
0: I'm hanging in there. Fatherhood is trill, but I'm hanging in there.
1: The best part of fatherhood and the most challenging part of fatherhood? Sorry to hijack.
0: The sleep is the most challenging part of fatherhood. The best part of fatherhood is seeing your kids smile at you.
19: Amen.
0: Yeah.
1: Very good. For me, I would say, how can I help? Because I think people ask me how I'm doing, and I'll say something, and then it's just like, oh, okay. Whereas I think sometimes I will follow up and be like, okay, so this is going on. How can I help? Let me know. I don't really get that in response.
0: That's very good.
19: Very good. What would you do differently if you weren't afraid of what people thought?
0: Ooh, I would definitely dress differently.
1: What would you wear?
0: I would definitely dress. Yes. I would be in team issued gear all the time if I could, Mr. T.
1: Oh, really?
19: Can we talk to Justin Craig?
0: Yeah, man. I would dress completely differently. If it didn't matter what people, if I didn't care what people thought, I would be much more relaxed in my attire, because I'm 6'8", 330 pounds. That's like, I don't want to get dressed up every single day.
19: I want to see you on First Take in sweats.
1: Oh my gosh, can you imagine?
0: Funny story, Super Bowl 46, the lead up on NFL Live, I came on set with jogging pants and a sweat top.
1: What?
0: I did on NFL Live. They had me on as a guest talking about the Super Bowl, and I came on with sweatpants and a sweat top.
1: When you walked in there, how did you feel about that?
0: And some slides, by the way. Not sneakers, not shoes, slides.
1: How did you feel about that?
0: I felt comfortable. I felt relaxed.
19: All right, Smalls, how about you?
1: What would I do if I didn't care what people think? I kind of don't care what people think now. I swear. Ooh. I kind of don't care what any...
19: Lies, and more lies.
1: There's a certain bucket of people whose opinions I care about deeply. But other than that, I think sitting in this chair, you learn that the second you open your mouth, there's going to be a huge section of people that just don't like you.
19: Really? I've never been criticized. So tell me more.
1: I think it's made me immune to caring what people think, good or bad. Because if you get a bunch of messages saying you're awesome, on the other side of that coin, you're getting a bunch of messages saying that you're awful. And people hope that you're out. So I don't really take the opinion of people I don't know into account. So I kind of do what I want anyway.
19: That's a little bit of, like, Aaron Rodgers' wisdom. Remember, like, when he said, like, I don't care about someone's opinion that I'm not seeking or paying for.
1: Yeah. You know?
19: And, like, it's a pretty interesting way of going through life. All right.
0: Easier said than done.
1: It is.
19: Absolutely. And I will tell you, as a GM of an NFL team in New York, it is easier said than done. But, you know, at some point, you're like, does this really matter? Like,
1: right.
19: You know, when you wake up in a year, 5 years, 10 years, does it really matter? Okay. What's a rule that you break?
0: Speed limit.
19: I was going to say, I'm a big right on red guy. Like, I'm a right on red guy.
1: What's a rule that I break? I am traditionally a heavy rule follower. I've never been in trouble, really. I've never been to the principal's office. I did get in trouble once in high school. Pretty bad.
19: For what?
1: A party in a cornfield. We'll leave it at that.
19: Whoa.
1: Party in a cornfield. Great party. Great time. My dad was not happy. I was grounded for a long time. Rule that I break. See, I would say speeding too, but I don't drive anymore in New York City.
19: Okay.
0: You don't break any rules at all? I mean, you break Nuno's rules all the time with clock integrity.
1: Nuno, so do I? Rules? We're still on time right now.
17: We're still good now.
1: Now.
0: Now.
19: Now.
1: Yeah, I think maybe that's my answer to both, is that I need to break more rules and not care about it.
19: Okay. Cece, what are three words that best describe you?
0: Didn't we do this last
1: week? Yeah, we did this one.
19: Oh, I'm sorry. I'm sorry.
1: I love it. Look at Cece paying attention.
0: Wait a minute now.
1: Locking it.
19: All right. What is something that you are looking forward to that would surprise people?
0: Ooh. I mean, something that I've been doing, and I this is weird, and I'm gonna preface it
1: I'm
0: as
1: so
0: such.
1: Excited.
0: I've been doing it for 7 months now, but there are two things that I do in fatherhood that I enjoy, which is smelling my kid's breath when he yawns and changing his diaper.
19: That is fatherhood, right?
0: It's weird. I know it's weird.
1: Smelling his breath when he yawns?
0: Yes.
1: I've never heard this in my life.
0: I sniff my son's
1: breath.
0: I
1: heard sniffing the baby's head.
0: No, his breath when he yawns. And yeah, and changing his diaper.
1: You like changing his diaper?
0: I get excited when I see a big poopy.
19: Now, I gotta tell you, that runs.
0: I do.
19: I know it's.
1: I will tell you.
0: He's got some man size.
1: You did surprise me.
19: All right, I gotta tell you, that runs 100% counter to the advice I got from Coach Parcells when we had our first baby. Coach said to me, he's like, Mike, here's the key. Change a diaper early, make sure it leaks, and you'll never have to change another diaper.
0: Oh, no. My wife was like, now, you're going to figure this out. And because you got the leaky diapers, you're going to have to clean the onesies, too.
1: Oh, boy.
0: Yeah, exactly.
19: All right. How about you, Michelle?
1: Okay. For me, I think people will be surprised to know that I cannot wait to cook. So I'm going home to St. Louis next week, and my mom and I both love to cook. It's kind of our love language. And we have a list of recipes when I come home that we want to tackle together. Because I used to cook all the time. Now I live in an apartment where I cannot cook. My kitchen is so small, I can't even fit a cutting board on my counter. So something that's very integral to my happiness has been taken away from me. And I know most people are like, I have to cook again tonight. What am I going to make for dinner? I can't wait to get home and throw down in the kitchen with my mom.
19: And we know from the segment, Cece, that when she cooks, like, it'll be precise. Like, so if it's a cup and a half of flour,
0: no doubt.
19: It won't be 1.6
1: out. That's right. We're not improvising.
19: Well,
1: thank you, Mike T. Nuno's mad because we're late on the clock, I'm sure. But Mike T, Wine Dining Combine with Mike Tannenbaum here on Sportsmanlike. Coming up next, I'm over with Pat Costello. But first, Cece has this from 5 Hour Energy.
0: All right. Thank you, Mr. T.
1: Thanks, Mike.
0: All right. 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
28: I'm over it. With Pat the producer.
29: I hurt my knee standing up from the couch this weekend. Can it possibly be more over for me? We're just concerned with Nuno at this point.
1: I'm concerned with all of you. You're all falling apart. I'm the only one holding it together here. Jeez.
29: You put out a poll and 68% of people agree with old Pat. You can in fact be out on the town during the daytime.
30: Let's ask Freddie and Harry.
31: I'm over it, man. I'm over it.
32: I'm over it. I'm sick and tired and over it.
29: Get a life.
1: I love Harry Douglas's impression of Pat Costello. That will never stop making me laugh.
29: It I like that time. You said you were the only one that's not falling apart on this show.
1: Michelle Fallman?
0: Michelle Fallman.
1: Unbelievable. It is time for I'm Over It with Pat Costello. Pat, what are you fed up with today?
29: You guys want to dunk on Evan a little?
0: Oh, let's do it.
1: Obviously, why did it take us to 7:49 a.m. to dunk on Evan? Let's go.
29: It's a great question, but as we are all aware, Myron Metcalf is one of his favorite people, and
1: yes,
29: he's super pumped about Matt and Myron, their new show, being on. Well, Myron said something yesterday that would really get Evan up in arms. However, he's not here to defend himself. Here's Myron Metcalf talking about Patrick Mahomes.
2: I don't think Mahomes has been the number one quarterback in the NFL in 3 years. We keep telling this story that is 3 years old in 2022 when he was on top of the NFL. He hasn't been top five in QBR since 2022. He hasn't been top five in MVP voting since 2022.
3: But it's okay. He has made two Super Bowls since 2022. But
2: again, it's okay to say this is a guy who, yes, of course, is elite. This isn't 90s Jordan where Karl Malone's winning the MVP and it should have been Patrick Mahomes. This is a guy who has been good. He has not been the best quarterback in this league over the last 3 years.
4: Oh, sorry to break your bubble on that, or burst your bubble on that one, Evan. I guess Myron Metcalf, as a sensible person like me and Nuno and Michelle and not Canty.
1: You know, I stand with Myron on this one. CeCe, your response? Would you like to dunk on Evan, or are you going to take Evan's side? Because we know where Evan stands on this particular issue.
0: I think Myron is being ridiculous right now. He's saying since 2022, he's tied with Jalen Hurts for the most wins in the NFL during that span. And he missed half of last year. What the hell are we talking about? I don't care about QBR. I care about wins. And he does that a hell of a lot. This guy was going for a three-peat.
1: He was.
0: A three-peat, Smalls.
1: If they don't perform up to expectations this year, with him coming back healthy and everything that people are predicting that we'll see a bounce back for them after last year, if it doesn't happen, does that Eagles Super Bowl break them? Did the Eagles going BTA on them in the Super Bowl break them?
0: It's on the board, but here's what I'll say, Smalls.
1: Tell me.
0: No one in the history of the NFL has had an opportunity to three-peat in the Super Bowl. Nobody. The opportunity to three-peat. Teams have gone back-to-back and fell short of getting to it. They got to three straight Super Bowls.
4: I think Myron's point's a fair one, though, in that, like, we have to stop pretending like Patrick Mahomes is just immune from all criticism.
1: Thank
4: like,
1: you.
4: He's never allowed to be criticized for anything.
1: Thank
4: because
1: you.
4: Even though he's been great in the past, he wasn't great last year. And that's okay to admit.
0: No, I would admit that he wasn't great. I would also argue that it's hard to be great with what he was surrounded with, which is absolutely nothing. His running game was crap. His offensive line was in shambles, especially at right side with Jawan Taylor. I mean, his receivers, when they weren't in jail, weren't healthy. I don't know what you want Patrick Mahomes to do. So
4: I just want to say I can't think of a cut that Evan would like to respond to more than Patrick Mahomes isn't great and also mentioning Michael Jordan.
1: Yes, that's true.
4: So up his alley.
1: Next one, Pat.
4: I've never had a banana split before.
1: What?
4: Yeah. I saw someone on the internet eating one, and I was like, never had a banana split. And I thought they would be, it's like one of those things growing up, you think it's going to be a big part of your life. You see banana splits on TV shows all the time. And I've just never had one. And it feels like it's a big miss by me.
1: So why don't you go out and get a banana split today?
4: Maybe I should.
0: I don't think he's missing anything, though.
4: What?
0: I haven't had a banana split in a decade. Easy.
1: But they're awesome.
0: They're okay. But I'm going to go with the concrete or a milkshake before I go with a banana split.
4: The what?
1: A milkshake before a banana split?
0: Yeah.
4: You said absolutely. The concrete?
1: Yeah, you never concrete. Had a concrete? Concretes are awesome.
0: Concretes are great.
4: What's a concrete?
0: Investigate. You'll thank
1: You've
0: me later.
1: You never had a concrete?
4: I've never even heard of
0: Investigate.
4: It.
0: Investigate. You'll thank me later. That's it. No, we don't have to explain it.
1: I just thought that was universal.
0: I'm just saying, investigate, thank me later.
4: Is it like a blizzard kind of?
0: If you want to do the compare and contrast between a concrete and a banana split, God bless you. But just try a concrete. I promise you won't be disappointed.
4: It looks like a blizzard.
0: It's all kinds of goodness is what it is, Pat.
1: And when they flip it upside down.
0: Oh, it's so great.
1: And the spoon's in there.
0: They put the spoon in there.
1: So good.
0: It's great.
1: I want one right now.
0: Great.
1: What kind of concrete do you get?
0: Blueberry concrete with Heath Bar and caramel.
1: What a unique order.
0: Yeah, it's outstanding.
1: Sounds awesome.
0: Yeah. There used to be a place that did it in North Carolina called Goodberries. It was outstanding.
1: Shout out to Goodberries.
0: Love it. It was amazing.
1: Okay, I'm a classic chocolate chip cookie dough concrete girl.
0: Okay.
1: But I need a lot of cookie dough in there.
0: Okay.
1: We're talking like 50-50 ratio.
0: Nice.
1: Very
0: nice.
1: All right, Pat, you got one more?
4: Nuno's also never heard of the concrete, though.
1: Which is
4: surprising as a former fat person. As he
1: Can
4: would
1: we not use that word,
4: admit.
1: Please?
4: He would admit it. He says it all the time.
0: What do you call
4: He's
0: it?
4: Not anymore.
0: Corpulent?
1: Corpulent.
0: He's corpulent.
4: He's skinny Nuno now.
0: He's corpulent
1: he's
0: Nuno.
1: He's Uno?
4: I don't like that.
1: Yeah, I don't like that either. Okay, keep moving on.
4: I don't think there are enough parades.
1: I'm so out on parades.
4: First of all, how dare you? I think we need more parades. I think we need parades way more often, like just midweek parades. Disney does parades multiple times a day. They know what they're doing 1 minute. I think we just need more parades. Parades are awesome and make people happy. And apparently, except for Michelle.
0: Parades do make people happy. A little disappointed that the Knicks parade didn't allow more people to be happy.
1: Right.
0: Should have thought about it, given the amount of people that were coming out to celebrate. But I'm with Pat on this one. I don't understand why we don't have more parades to celebrate.
1: Because you need a specific event that triggers the parade.
0: We got enough holidays in the calendar where we can have parades.
1: But I guess to Pat's point, it's like, why can't we just be like, we're all in a good mood today. Yeah. Let's have a parade.
4: Just have a parade. Why not? Who's turning down a good parade?
1: Me. I can't stand it.
4: Why?
1: I don't love big crowds like that where you don't have an assigned seat. Like, I love going to a stadium.
0: I dig that.
1: Because people get so aggressive. They're pushing you. They're trying to get up to video it. It ends up being less pleasant than you think it's going to be all the time. Warren Sportsmanlike on ESPN Radio.
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19: Hey, good morning, guys. Love the show. You're a role model for my daughter, Michelle. 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
1: I'm a yapper.
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1: 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Alongside Super Bowl champion Chris Canty, I'm Michelle Smallman, no Evan Cohen today, but he's watching or listening and tweeting. Just come into work, Ev.
0: Yeah.
1: If you're going to tune into the show, just come into work. We miss you.
0: He can't help himself, though, Smalls. He can't stay away.
1: From us or just from sports talk radio
0: just
1: in general?
0: Just from sports talk. I think if he had it his way, he'd want us to clear out and give him the ball for 4 hours.
1: You think?
0: Yeah, no question about it.
1: You think he's holding back on his takes? No, he's not holding back on his takes,
0: but I certainly feel like sometimes Evan would prefer to fly solo just so he can get all of his takes off, because he's got plenty of them.
1: I wonder which one he has in the back pocket right now.
0: Oh, you know he's got one, especially coming off of actual football last night. He's got something to say, whether it's Carolina Panthers with Haynes King or Arizona Cardinals with Carson Beck. He got something to say.
1: You know it's Carson Beck because he was very critical of him.
0: He was critical of Carson Beck.
1: He probably
0: still on the fence with Carson.
1: I was going to say, you and I are like, wow, he looks so poised. You couldn't really ask for much more from him in that first
0: game. It's preseason. Exactly. It doesn't matter.
21: Also, can you guys just, when you talk about Carson Beck, put the respect on the two-time national champion, Carson Beck?
1: Excuse me, Nuno. Thank you for that clarification.
0: Two-time national champion, even though he wasn't a starter?
21: That's right. Yeah, I mean, he's still national champion. Canty, how many teammates or friends that you have that played football? That really, I mean, they were on the roster, but they call themselves champions. Because technically, they got a ring.
0: They were on the team. Yes. They got a ring, yeah.
1: All right, hold on. Let me ask you a question. You were a captain on a Super Bowl championship winning team. So you were a major contributor in more than one way.
0: Yeah.
1: Are there dudes that you know that they were not contributors, they were just along for the ride?
0: I'm not going to say nothing.
1: I'm not going to say a name.
0: Not going to do it.
1: Let me ask you.
0: I love all my teammates.
1: No, not on your team. I want to talk not on your team because those are your guys.
0: Yeah.
1: But on other teams that they have won and you see them, they're the one that always wears the ring out.
0: Yeah.
1: You ever run into that where
0: I'm not going to say anything. I respect everybody's contribution to winning a championship.
1: Which means yes.
0: Why you gotta be like that?
1: I'm just saying. Sometimes it feels
0: Come on, Fallman.
1: Fallman.
22: Oh, you know what? That's the first take. That's Evan. Michelle Smallman.
1: I guarantee you that's what Evan would want to talk about today. Yeah. He would want to do 4 hours.
0: Well, we can always fall back on Fallman.
1: We can always
0: No matter
1: fall
0: what
1: back
0: you have
1: Fallman.
0: To say about us, we got Fallman.
1: Well, I know what else we can fall back on. This Ben Solak take from yesterday, because it's got some people up in arms. For those who were not tuned into Unsportsmanlike yesterday, what are you doing? If you miss it, go back and listen to the podcast. It's available daily wherever you get your podcast, all 4 hours of Unsportsmanlike. But Ben Solak was on with Evan CC yesterday and had a very interesting take on how many quarterbacks he think could win a Super Bowl in the NFL. Here's what he said.
23: Jalen's a Super Bowl caliber quarterback. There's no question. There's just more of those guys in the league than we want to admit. There's 15, 20, 24 guys who you can win a Super Bowl with. There's Trevor Lawrence's, there's Bo Nix's, there's CJ Stroud's. You can win a Super Bowl with all these guys. They're just imperfect players. And we have to talk about what makes them good and talk about what makes them imperfect.
1: Okay, Jalen, he was referencing Jalen Hurts there. And when we first spoke about this, CC, we talked about comparing what Jalen Hurts has accomplished to some of these other guys and how there was some disrespect in there. But I want to do the exercise.
0: Okay.
1: Ben Solak said there's 15 to 20 quarterbacks in the NFL capable of winning a Super Bowl. So let's go through the list here.
0: All right.
1: AFC East, Bills, Dolphins, Patriots, Jets. Two guys in that mix, right?
0: Agreed.
1: Josh Allen, Drake May. So we're at two. AFC North, Bengals, Browns, Steelers, Ravens.
0: I would say two guys in that mix.
1: Me too. Burrow and Lamar. So we're at four total. AFC South, Titans, Colts, Jags, Texans.
0: I don't know that anybody in that division can win a Super Bowl.
1: You don't think if C.J. Stroud takes better care of the football with that defense and the weapons and the coaching that he could get it done?
0: I don't know. I seriously don't know. I mean, I'm just trying to envision C.J. Stroud or Trevor Lawrence putting together a 2 or 3 game stretch to get through the teams that will be there in the AFC at the end to get to a Super Bowl and win it. I don't know. I don't see it.
1: Okay, so
0: not right now, based on the body of work.
1: So we will not put them on the list.
0: No.
1: I wrote them down, but we will not put them on the list. So we're still at 4. AFC West, Bo Nix, obviously,
0: yep.
1: Patrick Mahomes. So there's 2. Would you put Justin Herbert on the list?
0: I mean, how can I put him on the list? He ain't won a playoff game. Ain't won a playoff game. He's been in the playoffs, what, 3 times? He ain't won once? And he was bad against the New England Patriots.
1: And he gave up, what, 27 points to the Jacksonville Jaguars? I mean, I know it's not
0: him,
1: but
0: he had a 27-0 lead and lost.
1: Yep. But everybody puts him firmly in a top 10 quarterback status.
0: Well, I mean, top 10 quarterback, what's that worth if you can't win a playoff game?
1: And there's the issue right
0: there. I mean, what's that worth if you can't win your division?
1: So he's not on the list.
0: No.
1: So we've got Bo Nix, Patrick Mahomes.
0: Here's the thing. When we have this conversation, Smalls, I'm not giving you the benefit of the doubt. I'm not.
1: Okay, so we've got... I appreciate that.
0: If you haven't been to the championship rounds, if you hadn't played in a game that has championship game at the end of the title, I can't go to that place.
1: Okay. So we've got 6 in the AFC. Let's go to the NFC. Cowboys, Giants, Eagles, Commanders.
0: I mean, right now, it's just the Washington Commanders with Jaden Daniels and Jalen Hurts with the Philadelphia Eagles.
1: So we've got 2. We're up to 8. NFC North is interesting. Bears, Lions, Packers, Vikings. Jared Goff's been to a Super Bowl.
0: He's been to a Super Bowl.
1: NFC Championship
0: been to a
1: game.
0: Yeah, so
1: he's on the list.
0: You'd have to put him on the list.
1: Caleb, Jordan Love, either of those?
0: I'm not. Look, I can't put him on the list right now.
1: Okay, so we're up to 9. NFC South.
0: Nobody.
1: Agreed. NFC West. Stafford, Purdy, Darnold, and obviously let's remove.
0: So that's 3.
1: So 9. 10, 11, 12. We're at 12.
0: That's about the number.
1: We're at 12.
0: That's about the number. That's what it should be. That's Smalls, no lie, that's what it should be.
1: But you know,
0: I have said this before. If you're paying a quarterback top of the market money and he's a top 12 player at the position, you can win a Super Bowl with said quarterback.
1: Mm-hmm.
0: That's how I feel about it. There are about a dozen quarterbacks that, under the right circumstances, can win a Super Bowl.
1: But then there is this crop of other quarterbacks that maybe Ben was speaking about that, if you're looking at it through the Sam Darnold lens, we would not have put him on that list. If it was this date last year, we would not have put Sam Darnold on the list. But he showed us that he could do it. He had a rock star defense. He had killer weapons. He had a head coach that knew exactly what he was doing, and he took care of the football. So I think that has clouded the way we view this. So
0: yeah, but how many quarterbacks have the career arc that Sam Darnold had? He was on his, what, 1, 2, 3, 4, this is 15? Okay, how many quarterbacks that are top 3 players at the position are on 5 teams in 8 years?
1: Doesn't happen.
0: It never happens. So it's an aberration. It's an outlier. You can't use Sam Darnold as a test case as to why 25 quarterbacks can win a Super Bowl. If that's the case, everybody in the NFL can win a Super Bowl under the right circumstances.
1: Sure.
0: All right? Like, it's absolutely ridiculous to go to that place and say that, because you're being dismissive of the competitive greatness of the quarterbacks that have done it.
1: Okay, but that is also the crux of this issue, because Patrick Mahomes, we put him to the side because he is elite. Hall of Famer, the GOAT in waiting, as we have dubbed him. But the past 2 Super Bowls have been won by quarterbacks that the general consensus around them is that we're unclear of how good they are. We're unclear if Jalen Hurts is a top 10 quarterback or if we can consider him elite. We're unclear on what we think about Sam Darnold. We discount what they did and the winning that they've done when we talk about their overall greatness.
0: Who's we?
1: I'm just saying the royal
0: French.
1: The royal we.
0: No, I got you. I hear what you're saying.
1: Not
0: but,
1: you.
0: But my point is this, and Jalen Hurts proved me wrong, right? I understand that he's an imperfect player, but so is everybody in the NFL. There are levels to this thing, though. And the concern that I had about Jalen Hurts in the past was that he didn't access all areas of the field. There was a resistance to throwing the ball between the numbers in the short and intermediate zones. And we wondered whether or not that would keep the offense from playing at a consistent enough level to win a championship. But once he got to his second Super Bowl and won it, all of those concerns have to go out the window. Yeah, he can't throw the ball in the middle of the field. But also, it doesn't matter. It doesn't get in the way of his team having sustained success. They've been in the playoffs every year he's been the full-time starter. Mm-hmm. They've gone on two Super Bowl runs. He won one. He won Super Bowl MVP. So, yeah, there is an issue with his game. He has flaws. He has warts. But also, he's one of the greatest winners of this generation of quarterbacks. I'm confused. I thought the point of the exercise was to win a Super Bowl, not to make the analytics geeks happy.
1: If Jalen Hurts wins another one, like, let's just say that, would you consider the Eagles right now to be Super Bowl contenders?
0: Yes.
1: Okay. So it's on the board that Jalen Hurts could win another Super Bowl.
0: Correct.
1: Then we're talking about him going to three, winning two, and if he wins another one, likely another Super Bowl MVP.
0: Smalls.
1: That's outrageous.
0: What people have to acknowledge is this, and this is what makes Jalen Hurts being so far down on quarterback lists absolutely ridiculous. Jalen Hurts is on a Hall of Fame trajectory. He needs one more thing. One more thing. Whether it's Super Bowl, whether it's an MVP, another All-Pro. He needs one more thing. And as long as his team continues to win double-digit games every single season, this dude will be in the Hall of Fame. That is the reality of it. Jalen Hurts has more of a Hall of Fame resume right now today than Josh Allen does. And people don't want to acknowledge that because they feel like Jalen Hurts is a more flawed player than Josh Allen. And that may well be true in terms of their individual games and their level of productivity. But when it comes to the impact on team success, mm-hmm. I don't think it's any question. Jalen Hurts has been able to give it over the hump that Josh Allen couldn't, which is Patrick Mahomes.
1: Yes. Not once, but twice. He outplayed him twice in a Super Bowl.
0: So I don't understand it. I don't get it.
1: I don't get it either. And I don't get why with other quarterbacks who have accomplished far less than Jalen Hurts, we always have these qualifiers or make excuses for them. I always go to Justin Herbert. It was like, oh, well, he doesn't have a good head coach. So how do we expect him to succeed? Well, people rag on Nick Sirianni all the time. They never want to give him the credit that he deserves. No. So you can't have it both ways. You can't say that Nick Sirianni isn't a good coach, but then also not give Jalen Hurts credit. That's one thing. Justin Herbert, well, now he's got Mike McDaniel as his OC, and he's really going to be able to take it to that next level. Jalen Hurts has had a different offensive coordinator every single year of his career dating back to college.
0: Yeah.
1: And he's won at both levels. But we never take that into account. Somehow we hold it against him because his success allows guys to graduate. He's in a down year, won double-digit games, won the division, and went to the playoffs. We constantly change the parameters when it comes to the way we evaluate Jalen Hurts.
0: Yeah, because it's confirmation bias, right? And people want to believe that their idea of a championship quarterback is ultimately what's going to win the day. But when you see Jalen Hurts fly in the face of that by going to multiple Super Bowls, you want to cling on to anything that you can to dismiss the success that he's been able to have. And what's happened over the last several months is Sam Darnold's Super Bowl win somehow detracting from what Jalen Hurts was able to do the year prior.
1: Mm-hmm.
0: Because everybody is saying, oh, well, you don't necessarily have to be a top 10 quarterback to win a Super Bowl because Sam Darnold just did it.
1: Right.
0: And nobody thinks he's a top 10 quarterback. So it gives us permission to knock Jalen Hurts and say he's not a quote-unquote top 10 quarterback. It's absolutely ridiculous what people are doing. But again, it comes back to people wanting their version of a championship quarterback to fit into a certain archetype, and Jalen Hurts just doesn't do that based on the way that he plays.
1: I will repeat, in a down year last year where the team acknowledged that the OC was not good enough by letting him go, Jalen Hurts won double-digit games, he won the division, went to the playoffs, he was third, CC, in touchdown-to-interception ratio, fourth in rushing touchdowns among quarterbacks, and he was a Pro Bowl quarterback in a down year. That's all I have to say. Well, coming up next, Lamar Jackson is hoping to accomplish what Jalen Hurts already has. Can he get it done this season? We go two-a-days with the Ravens next here on Unsportsmanlike, presented by Progressive Insurance.
2: 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Pro Football Hall of Famers Rod Woodson, Willie Rofe, Steve Hutchinson, Marshall Faulk, and 2026 enshrinee Luke Kuechly will join us, and the master of ceremonies himself, Chris Berman, will too. 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
1: Michelle here. Look, in sports, the best teams know when to make their move. Sherwin-Williams is making theirs with their big

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0: Unlike the Dolan Law Firm, most of these firms are from out of state or in LA.
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6: I'm Jameson Hensley with the Ravens. The biggest story here in Baltimore is, with all of the changes that the Ravens have made this offseason, is this the season that Lamar Jackson finally reaches the Super Bowl? Jackson told me that the urgency to win a championship increases every year that he fails to do so. 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Why? Jackson said, because each and every year you're getting older, your mind is getting sharper. Jackson is entering a critical stage of his career. He is only 5 months away from turning 30 years old.
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7: It's on Sportsmanlike on ESPN Radio. 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Alongside Chris Candy, I'm Michelle Smallman. And CC, it's time to go 2 days with one of your former teams, the Baltimore Ravens.
8: Let's do it.
7: Bird gang. A lot of changes in Baltimore. They go 8-9 last season. They don't make the playoffs. Obviously, injuries were a factor there, including Lamar Jackson being injured. But we are in a new era of Baltimore Ravens football. John Harbaugh not there anymore. Jesse Minter comes in as the new head coach. Anthony Weaver in as the DC. And I'm very interested to see what Declan Doyle can do with this Baltimore Ravens offense. He comes over after a very productive season with the Chicago Bears. We saw what Caleb Williams was able to do with Declan Doyle and Ben Johnson, going from winning 5 games to winning the division and winning playoff games. But every single year, CeCe, that Lamar Jackson has had a new offensive coordinator, he's won the MVP. And if Lamar Jackson is playing like the MVP, usually good things happen for the Ravens.
8: Yeah.
7: But have they... Trey Hendrickson also going over there, 4 years, $112 million contract. That's going to really anchor that pass rush, bolster the defense. Have they done enough in Baltimore for you to say that you think that they could break through and get to the Super Bowl this season?
8: Yeah, I think they have. And I'm more concerned about what's going to happen on the defensive end and the offensive end. I get that everybody focuses on Lamar Jackson and what's happened with the offensive line, the turnover there. They added 5 new skill position players in the draft. They went out and they've done some things to try to give Lamar Jackson an opportunity to be more productive in the passing game by going under center more with Declan Doyle's scheme. But it's paramount that the Baltimore Ravens defense has a resurgence. They've got to get back to being able to play.

0: the style of defense that allowed them to win championships in the earlier 2000s. So I think that adding Jesse Minter is all of a sudden going to give you a bump. His 2 years as the DC for the Chargers, they were a top 10 unit in scoring defense, mm-hmm. and they were top 10 in total defense. So there's that. Then also getting back Nnamdi Madubuike from what was a career-threatening neck injury is going to be huge. He's an all-pro player. I think it's sneaky under the radar that they brought in more veteran leadership with Calais Campbell re-signing there. I think that's huge.
1: Great point.
0: And then, of course, Trey Hendrickson. He's the one that's going to have to make it all go, right? This guy is top three in sacks over the last three seasons. They're going to need him to be a pressure player because the Baltimore Ravens finished bottom five in sacks and pass rush win rate last year. So they need Trey Hendrickson to do his thing. They need Zion Young, who's a second-round pick from Missouri, to step up in a big way and play significantly in their rotation of front seven players. They've got to find a way to get the quarterback on the ground. And so I think there has to be a concerted effort to take care of their business then. There, the back end has enough talent to be able to hold up in coverage, but nobody can cover receivers forever and a day. So it's going to be imperative that the guys up front find a way to get opposing quarterbacks on the ground, and that's going to be Jesse Minter's biggest challenge.
1: I'm really interested to see what he does with that defense. The Trey Hendrickson of it all, I love that he has a chip on his shoulder, the way everything went down with the Bengals. He stays in the division. He's got something to prove, which is good for Baltimore. But you're right, Cece. Even though the defense is going to be incredibly consequential in what happens with the Ravens, we always default to Lamar. When he was injured last year, we saw what the Ravens are without him. He was banged up, missed four games, I believe. He had a hamstring. He had the back issue, ankle, toe, knee. Lamar was totally banged up last year. We did not get the best version of him. So if he comes back healthy, and another thing that I loved from Lamar is historically he had not been at every voluntary team activity, team workout. Declan Doyle comes in as the offensive coordinator and puts it out there publicly. Didn't call Lamar out by name, but said, we need everybody to be all in. Lamar answered the bell. He's been there. He's been an active participant in everything. So it seems like he's coming back healthy, that he's coming back motivated, that he has bought in with this new regime. So do you think we're going to get the best out of Lamar? And if so, is it now or never for him? If he doesn't get there this year, do we change the narrative on him a little bit?
0: I don't know if I'm going to say it's now or never for Lamar. And I feel like the narrative is already starting to change because people are relegating him to being a tier two quarterback, which is just absolutely ridiculous.
1: Fair.
0: What I will say is this. I think that for the Baltimore Ravens, it's now or never in terms of convincing Lamar Jackson that the organization is a place where he can win a championship.
1: Right.
0: Because they prioritize getting an extension done with Lamar this offseason. When owner Steve Bisciotti comes out and says, this is our top priority this coming offseason, and it doesn't happen, people start to wonder, is that a place that Lamar wants to be?
1: Mm-hmm.
0: They fired John Harbaugh. We knew that there was some tension bubbling to the surface throughout the course of last season. All of a sudden now they move on from a coach that's been there the better part of the last two decades. Is Lamar Jackson going to be sold on Jesse Minter as a head coach? Is he going to be sold on Declan Doyle's offensive scheme? Is he going to be sold on the culture that they're trying to implement? Because if things don't go well this year, the conversation won't be about Lamar not being a good enough quarterback. The conversation will be about where Lamar is going to play in 2027.
1: Absolutely, it will. And I'll be very fascinated to see how that goes down. Because remember, the last time Lamar was in this position, everybody in the league wasn't clamoring for him, which was shocking based on the talent, right? But now it's completely different based on the accolades. So, well, let's hope we don't get to that point. Because I believe that we're going to see a Ravens team that could win this division. Actually, let's talk about that for a second. When you look at the AFC North, where do you have the Ravens finishing? Do you have them atop of the division?
0: Yeah, I got them winning the division.
1: Me too. I have them winning the division too. I think the Bengals are going to give them a run for their money, but I have to see Joe Burrow be healthy for the entirety of the season, and I can't go there.
0: No, nobody can go there, and I think the Baltimore Ravens and the Cincinnati Bengals, it's going to come down to that Thursday night game, New Year's Eve, December 31st, in Cincinnati. I think that's the game that's going to decide who wins the AFC North.
1: Standalone game.
0: Oh, that's going to be
1: drama.
0: Great. New Year's Eve.
1: Oof.
0: That's going to be awesome. Night game, short week. Let's go.
1: And I say this with zero shade. I pray that both quarterbacks are healthy and out there because I want to see it. I want to see. It's funny. We've reached this point with Burrow, with Lamar, with Allen. I think they are all so individually excellent, and I want them all to break through and win because it validates them in such an important way. But the reality is not all of them are going to do it. One, if not two, or maybe even all three of them are going to be in the Dan Marino bucket, and I hate that, but I want to see one of them get there.
0: Well, here's the thing. I mean, Ben Roethlisberger won a couple of the titles in Peyton Manning, Tom Brady era of the AFC, so it's not off the board that all three of those guys could find a way to get it done.
1: True.
0: I'm just pointing out it's possible, it's doable. What I will say is this though: that Week 17 game, not only could that decide the division, could also decide who the MVP of 2026 is.
1: Ooh. I'm with you on that.
0: That would be fun.
1: I'm with you on that. Well, you could tune in for baseball action this Sunday as the Padres host the Astros. 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
20: Have you handpicked your catcher? Are you like Maddox with Javi Lopez?
21: No, I don't think
20: you have
21: I get
20: handpicked
21: to choose.
20: Catcher?
21: I don't think that whoever's throwing at the pitch gets to choose. I think you guys assign that person, right?
20: Yeah, we can figure something out.
21: Okay, good, good. Why, do you have a request, Evan?
20: Well, Yachty. Is Yachty around? I mean,
22: he might be around, honestly. He might be around. We'll make that happen.
20: Oh, this would be amazing.
22: We'll make it happen.
21: I just Yachty, I'm nauseous thinking
22: we'll make that
21: about
22: happen.
21: The voice there of World Series champion for the St. Louis Cardinals, John Jay, who came in studio when the Yankees and Cardinals squared off here in New York City at the beginning of the week. Mm-hmm. Give me some advice on my first pitch next week, CC.
0: All right.
21: As you know, the pressure is high.
0: You ready to go?
21: I don't know if I'll ever be ready, but we're going to go
0: Come
21: out there and
0: on,
21: give, us, give it
0: you
21: our
0: got,
21: best.
0: You got to be ready at some point.
21: We do. But let's bring in another member of the Cardinals now here on Unsportsmanlike, presented by Progressive Insurance. Chaim Bloom, St. Louis Cardinals President of Baseball Operations, joined the show. Chaim, thanks so much for the time. We appreciate you jumping on, especially so early this morning. And before we get into my pitch, because I'm sure that CeCe's going to have some questions for you about my abilities and what's going to happen next week, we got to get into this. So your first trade deadline with the Cardinals, you're sitting there at Busch Stadium, you're trying to make deals, and the Wi-Fi wasn't working. Explain to the people what the issues were while you were trying to make deals on Monday.
23: Yeah. Well, first of all, good morning. Good to be here. Nice to see you both. Yeah, it was a little interesting. Deadline was Monday, late afternoon, Central Time. Sunday, there was a Noah Kahan concert at Busch Stadium. Packed house. Very exciting, obviously, for a lot of our fans. But we noticed, as you could see from outside of the windows of the room where we were meeting, we actually overlooked Clark Avenue there. You could see people filing in. And then over the course of the evening, cell service got worse, Wi-Fi got slower. And just with that many people in there, probably everybody streaming, jamming up the whole thing, it became pretty hard to do business. So I just started using FaceTime audio to talk to counterparts. And it's a really good thing the deadline was not Sunday night. Otherwise, it might have actually gotten in the way of something. But we were able to advance conversations enough. We actually outlasted the concert, stayed late enough that we were able to get things in position for Monday. And then we were able to land a couple things on Monday.
0: I want to stay with the trade deadline news. You worked under Andrew Friedman. His team out in L.A. made a major move by trading for ace Tarik Skubal from the Detroit Tigers. What was your initial reaction to that move? Because the baseball world was up in arms with the competitive unfairness or imbalance that they see the L.A. Dodgers by being able to acquire yet another star pitcher.
23: Yeah, I mean, look, when you're in a seat like mine, you're really just focused on what you're trying to do and what that might mean for that. It was late evening here, a couple days before the deadline when that broke. Frankly, I did not necessarily expect someone like that to go off the board that soon, because you knew it was going to have an impact on the rest of the market. And that was really what I was focused on. I was fortunate enough to work for Andrew for a while. Would definitely would not be here without him. He's as good as it gets in this business. And, you know, one of the things when I was coming up with the Rays, we were in a division with the Yankees, with the Red Sox, with teams that had a lot more resources than we did. And you don't get where you want to go if you're focused on the obstacle. You have a chance of getting where you want to go if you're focused on the goal. Mm-hmm. That was what I learned to do early in my career with Tampa Bay. That's the approach that I think we all need to take to a team like the Dodgers. They're really good at what they do, and they're going to do the things that they do. And it's on us to figure out how to be the best version of ourselves so we can beat them.
21: Love that answer. Chaim Bloom, Cardinals president of baseball operations, joining us here on Unsportsmanlike. Well, as you said, you worked with Andrew Friedman. When we talk about the Dodgers, we always go back to him and how he's so good at this. Tell us, what is it about Andrew Friedman and the way that he works? How is he so good at what he does?
23: You know, it is true. I mean, I don't mean to kind of sweep under the rug the advantages in terms of resources that the Dodgers have. That's true. But they also do a lot of things really well operationally, the things that we all try to compete on. That if you're a non-athlete like me, that's the only thing you get to compete on is how good your operation is, how well you evaluate talent, how well you develop it. They are good at all those things. And, you know, it's reflective of the person Andrew is. He is has tremendous baseball instincts. He also has tremendous emotional intelligence and can relate to anybody. He is a ball buster. He'll get on you. He likes to play tricks on people. He likes to poke fun at people. But that keeps the room light. And it creates an environment where everybody's willing to say what they mean, which is one of the hardest things to create as a leader. It's one of the most important things to create as a leader, because then you get the feedback you need to excel.
0: Talking to St. Louis Cardinals president of baseball operations, Chaim Bloom, on Unsportsmanlike. And Chaim, it feels like we're setting up for an ugly fight when it comes to labor in Major League Baseball between the owners and the players. What would you say to baseball fans that are concerned about a potential work stoppage into the future because of the collective bargaining agreement negotiations?
23: Is it a problem to say, do what I do and try not to think about it most of the time? just enjoy what's going on?
21: That might be the right answer, Chaim.
23: Yeah, look, we all know, obviously, this happens every 5 years or so when the CBA expires, and you know there's going to be discussions about what the next one might look like. This year's no exception. Obviously, those things will happen as they happen, and you know they certainly happen well above my pay grade. I think our job, the one thing I would say to our fans is, regardless of what may or may not be, our job is to get up every day and try to build a great organization. And that's what we're going to continue to do. You know, you always preach to players, control what you can control, worry about the things that you can control. It's when you get outside of those things, when you get distracted by those things, that you start getting off track. And if you do that, you have no one to blame but yourself. So we're going to try to deliver that product every day. I hope we give people something to enjoy throughout the rest of the season. And then, you know, we'll see what the next CBA looks like.
21: Great answer, Chaim. But let's have a little fun now, okay? You're a fun guy. We want to get to know you a little better.
23: Have we not already been having fun?
21: Yes, but like work stoppage talk is never fun. So I appreciate your candor there. I want to go back to what happened with the Noah Kahan concert, and you said that you had to use FaceTime audio. Are there any GMs or president of baseball operations out there when they're trying to make deals that do FaceTime? Because that is my preferred mode of communication rather than texting call. Is anyone just FaceTiming and being like, hey, you want to make a deal?
23: Trying to think if that has ever happened to me. I promise you I would never do that to somebody.
21: You would never just FaceTime them out of the blue?
23: In your case, you would say I'd be doing it for you.
21: Yeah, because
23: but that tells you everything you need to know about how I feel about it, because I think right. It is something that you would do to somebody.
21: But maybe, Chaim, it's an advantage, because if you see them, you could see the reactions to the package that you're offering, and you could be like, they're more intrigued with this than their words are letting on.
23: That is possible. I didn't think about it that way. There'd be a lot of layers to this. I think the biggest advantage might just be throwing someone off their game.
21: Yeah.
23: And they're not expecting it. You know, sometimes, like I have been in situations in negotiations with agents where there's so much back and forth, and then near the end, they FaceTime you. And sometimes they're doing that just to say yes. So from that standpoint, it might be a disadvantage that if you FaceTime, people might say, okay, you're serious. Like, this is the finish line. You know, they're about to do this thing. I don't know. It probably would depend on the person. I got to try that at some point. I'll blame you.
21: Do it and report back. Let us know how it goes.
0: Yeah, I'm pretty sure that LeBron had a similar setup with all of the GMs that were trying to recruit him. I think they were leaving voice notes or video notes to try to get him to come to their franchise. But Haim, you're a Philly guy. What do you make of LeBron joining the Sixers? How do you feel about it?
23: Well, it's going to be electric. I mean, it's such a great sports town. And, you know, actually pretty cool for him to want to go there and try to win one more. It is, as we know, Philadelphians very passionate about all their sports teams. And that's just going to raise all the buzz around the Sixers to a fever pitch on top of some of their other acquisitions. You know, it's a really good team. It'll be fun to watch.
21: Okay, so you also went to Yale, New Haven guy. Your thoughts on the pizza, because we've had a big debate here. St. Louis-style pizza, I don't know if you've had it yet, an acquired taste, kind of controversial. But we've had a debate between New Haven pizza and New York pizza. So you can speak to both here, especially as somebody that spent a lot of time there. Is the New Haven-style pizza worth the credit that it gets?
23: I think it is. And I've never been accused of being a picky eater, but to me, the bigger debate is more kind of pizza in the Northeast versus Chicago pizza, shall we say, which I'll eat it, but I would prefer the style in the Northeast. Haven't had St. Louis pizza yet. My family actually just moved here last week, so now we got no excuse to go out and try it, so I can do that and report back. But I just have a soft spot for New Haven pizza. I mean, especially when I was there, you're at a point in your life where you eat a lot of pizza. And so it brings back all kinds of emotions and all kinds of memories. So I'm in.
0: All right, Haim, so let's get to it. This is really why we want you on. In a few days, Michelle Smallman will be at Busch Stadium to throw out the first pitch for her hometown Cardinals. Do you have any advice for her? And if we're prognosticating, what do you think is going to happen? Is she going to bounce it? Or is she going to groove one right down the middle of the plate?
23: I think she's going to do just fine. I have every confidence in her. Even as a Philadelphian, I promise not to boo, no matter how badly it goes. So you got nothing to worry about. Our fans are amazing. They'll have your back. You know that.
21: St. Louis does really support one another. So, yes, I think they will have my back. Can you imagine if I bounced it and I have the president of baseball operations of the Cardinals booing me?
0: Yeah, that's
21: and the Philly
0: that's,
21: comes out of him. That would have been rough. But thank you, Haim, for your support.
23: Air mail had been to bounce it. So just
0: thank you.
21: Yeah, I've been told aim high and let it fly. That's what the great Dave Duncan gave my former co-host in St. Louis, Randy Carricker, his advice. So, and I was told too by Ali Marmal, manager of the Cardinals. I spoke to him the other day. He said for me to practice further than 60 feet. That way, 60 feet feels easy. And I go, look at this chicken.
23: Good idea.
21: You think 60 feet is going to be easy? So anyway.
0: Get a little long toss in there. There you go.
21: Yeah, we'll figure it out.
23: Easier.
21: I love that.
23: And that's really, you know, baseball obviously is, you know, very traditional sport. It's taken a long time in our sport for it to become widespread, for people to get comfortable with practice being harder than the game. And that's really what we're talking about here. So you're just kind of getting on board everything that's come into baseball training methods in the last couple decades.
21: For sure. Well, Haim, we appreciate your support of me and the pitch, and thank you for coming on the show. I can't wait to hear about you FaceTiming another GM. You're doing a great job in St. Louis. We're lucky to have you there, and hopefully we get to chat with you again soon.
0: Glad you're not in the American League anymore.
23: But it's wild over there right now.
21: No doubt. Well, Haim, thanks so much. We'll talk to you again soon.
23: Sounds good. I look forward to seeing you soon.
21: Yes. Well, next week.
0: Yankees fan, I'm glad that guy's not around.
21: He's awesome.
0: He's so good at what he does.
21: Really, he's really good. So good. And what was supposed to be a down year for the Cardinals, you can really see his vision taking shape there. There's the arrows pointing up there in a lot of ways.
0: There's a lot of young players that you can get really excited about with that team.
21: No doubt. Well, you know what else we're excited about, CC? Ranger, because they always get the job done like we're hoping the Cardinals do.
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21: It's Unsportsmanlike here on ESPN Radio. We're presented by Progressive Insurance alongside Chris Canty. I'm Michelle Smallman. And CC, another report has come out about Kawhi Leonard. We know that the... What? You gave me this?
0: I'm just laughing because I know what's coming.
21: Well, let me read it to you here. Kawhi Leonard, whose sponsorship deal with a now bankrupt Green banking company is at the center of an NBA investigation, has also had an undisclosed sponsorship agreement allegedly worth millions of dollars with the company that designed the Clippers video board inside the Intuit Dome. Former ESPN contributor Pablo Torre reported on his podcast, Pablo Torre Finds Out, yesterday. Pablo's been all over this story with Kawhi Leonard and aspiration. Pablo interviewed someone identified as a, quote, anonymous high-level source under contract contract for the Intuit Dome, who alleged that the sponsorship deal was, quote, 1,000% a way to circumvent a salary cap. It was funneling money from the Clippers through Daktronics back to Kawhi, end quote. The Clippers had not yet responded to a request for comment as of last night, Cece. So now we have the aspiration deal, which the NBA is still looking into. We don't have a resolution there. And we have this new report now about another way that the Clippers and Kawhi Leonard allegedly were circumventing money and circumventing the cap. Your thoughts on this?
0: It's hard to believe that Steve Ballmer didn't know what was going on now. When you have these many, this many connections to entities that were endorsing Kawhi Leonard, it's hard to think that he didn't have a strong hand in all of this. And I get it. He was desperate to find a face to the franchise. He was building the Intuit Dome. He wanted to have something that Clippers fans could come out and celebrate and have a player on the marquee, especially coming off of winning a championship. So he's willing to do whatever it takes in order to get Kawhi to come there. And from what it sounds like, that, you know, Steve Ballmer is more than just a victim of being defrauded by aspiration. And I know that they want to point to Joe Sandberg, the co-founder of Aspiration, the guy that was sentenced to 14 years in prison after pleading guilty to two counts of wire fraud. Mm-hmm. But it feels like there is a much more nefarious conspiracy as far as the NBA is concerned about finding a workaround in order to funnel more cash to Kawhi Leonard in order to get him to come out to L.A. when he was a free agent in 2019 or after 2019.
21: Yeah, this is pretty sticky, CC. This latest report coming off the heels of the aspiration investigation, which is still underway. And to your point, one time you can make the case, I didn't really know. Two times, it's very hard to think that you didn't know at all what was going on here.
0: But it's the connection to your team,
21: correct,
0: right? Aspiration was a sponsor for the LA Clippers. Daktronics did the video board in the Intuit Dome.
21: Yep.
0: First of all, can I ask the question? What the hell does Daktronics need with sponsoring an NBA player? They do scoreboards for everybody.
21: Correct.
0: I've never heard of them doing an endorsement deal for a player. They may well have one, but this seems strange when you consider both of them being linked to the Clippers and Steve Ballmer and them endorsing Kawhi Leonard to the tune of millions of dollars.
21: Well, to your point, Steve Ballmer invested $50 million in Aspiration through his personal LLC in September of 21, so direct connection. Then the Clippers organization that he owns, 23-year, $300 million deal with Aspiration. And 6 months after that, Aspiration signed that $28 million endorsement deal with Kawhi. So it's like follow the bouncing ball of all the different connections between Steve Ballmer, the Clippers, Aspiration, and Kawhi. And now we have this report about Daktronics. And you have to wonder what's going to happen with the Clippers and what's going to happen with Kawhi. This just adds another very complicated wrinkle to this situation.
0: Is it that complicated? Or is it a can of worms that now Adam Silver has to deal with because it's out in the ether?
21: That's why it's complicated, because Steve Ballmer is a big money guy. And what is the NBA going to do about this? What is that something that they want to get involved with? But they have to. They have to in some way figure out how to have the correct consequences to this.
0: Well, Smalls, they didn't want it to come out. They didn't want this to come out.
21: No, it's
0: because if it's a one, it's a, if it's a one-off, like you mentioned before, you can dismiss it as an outlier or an aberration. But now that we have yet another entity with a connection to the Clippers that is funneling money to Kawhi via endorsement deals to the tune of millions of dollars, then all of a sudden, it feels like there's a there there. Mm-hmm. And I don't know how Adam Silver deals with it, because while everyone will acknowledge that Steve Ballmer's presence in the NBA is a good thing because he's willing to spend money,
21: yes,
0: on putting together a competitive team, he's willing to spend money on investing in fan experience through a state-of-the-art arena, you have this issue with potential salary cap circumvention jeopardizing the integrity of the league. I don't know what you do with this if you're Adam Silver, but as we continue to get more information, the signs point to Steve Ballmer in the Clippers organization intentionally doing this in order to lure Kawhi Leonard to come play for them.
21: And if you're in the NBA, you're thinking, okay, aspiration, we're already looking into that. Now this is a report about Daktronics. What else should we be looking into? If there's two things connecting the Clippers, Steve Ballmer, and Kawhi to potential cap circumvention, what else do we need to be looking into?
0: If you keep pulling on that thread, it's going to unravel. Yep. And that's where we are right now, and I don't know how they walk any of this back.
21: Warren Sportsmanlike on ESPN Radio.
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32: 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The Washington Commanders.
33: The Commanders just added Stephon Diggs, so that not only answered one question, who would be their number two receiver opposite Terry McLaurin, but now it leads to another. How much better does that make their offense? Washington will be helped if quarterback Jaden Daniels returns to his 2024 rookie form and he's off to a good start in camp, looking comfortable in new coordinator David Blau's offense. The Commanders hope they fix their defense, limiting the pressure on Daniels to score all the time, and now getting Diggs to pair with McLaurin provides Daniels with another proven weapon. For a team trying to bounce back from a 5-12 season, that was imperative.
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21: 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CC, it's time to go two-a-days with the Washington Commanders. They had some changes on their coaching staff, new coordinators on both sides of the ball. And we know that they answered that question, who's going to be the number two receiver. On Wednesday, they go out and sign Stephon Diggs to a one-year deal worth up to $12 million. We'll be interested to see how Steph Diggs works in with that offense. But do you think that the Commanders have done enough this offseason to get back to the form they were in Jaden Daniels' rookie season?
0: Yeah, I think they've done enough around Jaden Daniels, right? The biggest issue last year was health, not only for him, mm-hmm. but Terry McLaurin, who had a contract holdout early on in training camp, and that led to a lot of soft tissue injuries that he was dealing with throughout the course of last season. Do you realize that in year one, the Daniels-McLaurin connection accounted for 12 touchdowns? In year two, Jaden Daniels only had 19 total pass attempts to Terry McLaurin.
21: Wow.
0: Think about that.
21: Wow.
0: So that is the biggest issue. The health of those two guys. I think bringing in Steph Diggs, a reliable veteran receiver, to move the sticks to be a possession guy makes a ton of sense. But the biggest issue that I think that the Commanders are facing is what's going to happen on the defensive side of the ball.
21: Mm-hmm.
0: Last year, they were the worst defense in the NFL. 32 out of 32.
21: Wow.
0: They gave up 384 yards a game. They brought in seven new starters, including drafting Sonny Styles with the seventh overall pick. Whether or not this team is going to be able to contend in the NFC East and get back to the postseason is going to hinge on how big a jump that defense can make. And as you mentioned earlier in our show, they brought in a new defensive coordinator. They brought in Durante Jones, who was previously with the Minnesota Vikings under Brian Flores as the defensive backs coach and pass game coordinator.
21: Mm-hmm.
0: We'll see where things go, but there's a lot of reasons for optimism around the new voices within the organization at the coordinator's positions and then some of the new faces that they brought in from a player standpoint.
21: I'm glad that you brought up the defense, because so much of the conversation that we have about the Washington Commanders is about Jaden Daniels and his health and the protection and the weapons around him. But the defense does need to improve. And if they do, and Jaden Daniels can stay healthy, we're hoping that this Commanders team can get back to at least shades of what we saw in Jaden Daniels' rookie season. But if they don't, CeCe, you made changes at OC, you made changes at DC. What happens to Dan Quinn if the Commanders have another lackluster season? Do we think he could potentially be on the hot seat?
0: Yeah, I think he's on the hot seat, and there's nobody else left to blame, right?
21: Yeah.
0: And general manager Adam Peters is not going to pick the Dan Quinn hill to die on, especially knowing that Jaden Daniels is contract extension eligible next year. Again, there's an opportunity cost that's associated with staying the course. Think about how attractive the Washington Commanders job would be if you have a healthy Jaden Daniels.
21: Pretty attractive.
0: Exactly. So if you're Dan Quinn, you have to go into this season knowing that you've got to put yourself in the conversation for winning the division and you've got to be in the postseason. If he's short of those two goals, then I think it's clear and obvious that the Commanders will have somebody new on the sidelines as head coach going into 2027.
21: I agree. It's so interesting to look at the Commanders. They were 4-13. Jaden Daniels comes in his rookie season, lights the NFL on fire. They go to the NFC Championship game. Then last year, because of injuries, etc., they drop back down to 5-12. Huge swings with this Commanders team. And when you look at the division, we expect the Eagles to be contenders. The Cowboys think they're going to be playing in the Super Bowl.
0: Yep.
21: We certainly expect them to be better. The Giants are the darlings of a lot of people this year. We saw some signs from them last year that with Jackson Dart and some of the pieces they have, that they could be explosive. You bring in John Harbaugh. There's a new sheriff in town. So the Commanders could either get back to form and potentially win that division, or they could finish last. I don't know. There's few teams in the NFL that I think that have the variance that the Washington Commanders do. The pendulum swings pretty extreme both sides.
0: Yeah, but I think if everybody knew that you're going to have a healthy Jaden Daniels for the entirety of 2025, they would put the Commanders firmly in the playoff mix. The question then becomes, what happens to Jaden Daniels and how can you keep him healthy? Mm-hmm. Now, Smalls, you know how I feel about quarterbacks that spend all game in shotgun. I mean, the top teams in shotgun over the last couple of years, the Cincinnati Bengals, the Washington Commanders, and the Kansas City Chiefs. Mm. What do they all have in common? All of them had their quarterbacks hurt last year.
21: Yep.
0: Right? If you're in shotgun, that means there's very little deception on the offensive end in terms of the defense knowing where the ball is, and everybody can key in on your quarterback. And I think that's the issue that I have with Washington. And it's why David Blough, their new offensive coordinator, has been more focused on having Jaden Daniels operate under center. Now, of course, you're going to be in shotgun. It's the NFL. But I think that you have to be able to throw in some wrinkles. You have to have your quarterback under center. You have to have more hard ball runs that set up opportunities for back to the defense, hard play, action pass. If they can do more of that in the Washington Commanders offense, I think Jaden Daniels takes his game to another level, and this Washington Commanders offense is more dynamic.
21: When we talk about Jaden Daniels taking his game to another level, I think back to what we saw from him in his rookie season. And if you add another level to that, what could he be and what could this team be? And it's interesting because he was obviously banged up last year. The Commanders took a huge step back, but his peers in his draft class took a step forward. Caleb Williams, huge step forward last year. Wins the division, wins a home playoff game. Drake May, who went after him in the draft, obviously goes to the Super Bowl. Bo Nix gets to his team got to a conference championship game. He was injured. Had he been healthy, who knows? He could have gone to a Super Bowl. So the narrative around Jaden Daniels has been different. It's almost like we forgot about how good he was his rookie season. This is a huge opportunity for him to remind everybody.
0: Smalls, and I just want to go back to this point about shotgun versus under center.
21: Yeah, let's go.
0: The last two seasons in the NFL, the quarterback with the fewest amount of play-action passes from under center is Jaden Daniels. He's had 18 pass attempts under center play action. That has to change. You have to take a little bit off of his plate because you're putting him under duress and you're putting him under more pressure by operating almost exclusively out of the shotgun when it comes to passing the football. You got to make it easier for your quarterback to generate chunk plays in the passing game, and that's the value of play-action passing. That has to change in order to, number one, protect Jaden Daniels, but then also help him to be a more productive player and to help your offense be more explosive.
21: Yeah, this one seems like a no-brainer, especially with the injuries that he sustained last year. Now, CeCe, do we think that the Commanders will be better than the Giants?
0: Yes.
21: Do we think the Commanders could be better than the Cowboys?
0: I don't.
21: I don't either.
0: I don't. I think Washington is in the mix competing for the number two spot in the NFC East, which could very well be a playoff team. But I think they're competing with the loser of the division race between the Eagles and the Cowboys.
21: Mm. Yeah, I don't think they're going to be better than the Eagles. I don't think they'll be better than the Cowboys. But they could surprise. We talk about those X-Factor teams that could surprise in various ways. Maybe that's a good thing for them, that they're kind of flying under the radar a little bit. And I don't know how much you could fly under the radar when you have a quarterback like Jaden Daniels, but we're not talking about the Commanders in the same way we were at this time last year, which might be a good thing for him and a good thing for them.
1: Well, what if they're not... I get this, but like, what if a healthy Jaden Daniels doesn't take that leap, right? We see the regression that we saw with C.J. Stroud after his first year. Like, what's that conversation? Obviously, we believe Dan Quinn's going to be done, but like, what will be that conversation around him? Because we we're looking at him as the next guy to be top five in the quarterback in this league.
0: Okay, so I guess it depends on what the regression looks like. Mm-hmm. If it's regression due to injury, then that's one thing. If it's regression because of poor decision making, if it's regression because of careless mistakes, I guess it's on the board that it's possible, but I just don't see that happening with as polished as Jaden Daniels looked in his rookie year. I will say this. I mean, you're doing a comparison with C.J. Stroud. At no point in C.J. Stroud's career did he look like Jaden Daniels. At no point. Like, I know after his rookie year, I had him as a top five quarterback, but that was because of the lift that I saw C.J. Stroud make with the Houston Texans organization. But when it comes to pure processing, when it comes to the ability to throw the football to all quadrants of the field, when it comes to being able to fit the football into tight windows, when it comes to the ability as an athlete to take off and run, I think that Jaden Daniels is leaps and bounds better than C.J. Stroud. I don't even know that that's a hot take.
21: I don't know if it is either, but just the way that C.J. Stroud performed in his rookie year, winning Offensive Rookie in the Year, he was awesome.
0: It was great.
21: But it's kind of a warning sign, though, also for Jaden Daniels.
0: Yeah.
21: The arrow has gone down on C.J. Stroud since then. Sure, his team's been in the playoffs, and a lot of that is because the defense has been outstanding. Yeah. But you wonder, could Jaden Daniels take that same trajectory? Amazing rookie season, the numbers go down.
0: It could happen, Smalls. I'm not going to say that it's not possible. I just think it's highly unlikely. And if the Commanders are not doing a deal with Jaden Daniels next offseason, to me, it's more of an indictment on the coaching staff and what's around him than it is Jaden Daniels' overall ability.
21: He's Chris Canty. I'm Michelle Smallman. And coming up next, we have an early edition of CC's Best Bet, plus Canty or Canty. Keep it here on Unsportsmanlike.
4: What's up, it's Gary and Randy. Today on SC Plus, only on Disney Plus. Football is back. How Carson Beck held his own, but it was the Panthers who walked it off. Chelsea Gray with a couple buzzer beaters to top Caitlin Clark. Rusarius Clark and Jahmyr Gibbs got paid, making him the highest paid back in the NFL. We've got not top plays coming your way. A couple of not top hosts as well. All that and more today on SC Plus.
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2: Job before week one.
3: I think he can. This is a guy that's had over 50 college starts. He's only lost 6 college games. And he showed yesterday that he can make all the throws in the NFL. But more importantly, that it's not too big for him. He played within himself. He didn't get sped up by the Carolina Panthers defense. He scored on 3 of his first 4 drives. And listen, it would have been 4 for 4 had a receiver, Jalen Brooks, not dropped the ball on 3rd and 2 on an in-breaking route. Like, Carson Beck was awesome. Now, it's game one of the preseason. You want to see more? But last night's game from Carson Beck reminded me of what I saw from Dak Prescott in 2016 in his NFL debut against the LA Rams. It was that type of performance where you realized it wasn't too big for him. You got a lot of those same vibes from Carson Beck. He's earned the right to have more snaps with the first team throughout training camp. And we'll see what happens with the remainder of the preseason games. But he's going to make it real tough on Mike LaFleur not to put him in the starting lineup sooner rather than later.
2: Could not agree more. A lot of poise from Carson Beck last night. Some good signs. Next one, Canny or Canty. I think I'm going to know your answer to this one. Can Patrick Mahomes prove he's the best quarterback in the league again?
3: Yes, I think he can. And Patrick Mahomes has never had a 1,000-yard rusher. They got him one in Super Bowl MVP, Kenneth Walker III. And then you look at what they've done along the offensive line. They seemingly have stabilized it with that right tackle position that used to be an albatross. They feel good about what Jalen Moore and Khalil Benson are bringing to the table. So we'll see what happens with that battle throughout the rest of training camp. But the most important thing is his receivers being healthy and reliable.
2: Yeah.
3: If you can have Rashee Rice in the lineup and he's healthy and available, if you can have Xavier Worthy in the lineup healthy and available, I think you'll get a very different version of Patrick Mahomes than what we saw in 2025, and it will be more reminiscent of what we saw from him earlier this decade.
2: Tough division. It'll be interesting to see what Mahomes looks like this year coming off injury. Next one, Canny or Canty, can Jalen Hurts silence his doubters this year?
3: Yeah, he can, and the organization did their part in terms of bringing pieces around him to offset the loss of A.J. Brown. They drafted Mekhi Lemon in the first round. I think he's outstanding as a receiver, working the middle of the field. He's great in the slot. That's something that Jalen Hurts hasn't done a whole lot of in terms of targeting receivers in the middle of the field between the numbers. Sean Mannion, their offensive coordinator, is going to target that area of the field. That's what he does, the Shanahan scheme. They create explosive plays through crossers and catch and run opportunities, finding soft spots, the voids in any coverage. And so I think you'll see more of that with the receivers that Jalen Hurts has at his disposal. Dontavian Wicks, another big body guy, Virginia guy, that they brought in from the Green Bay Packers via trade. He's another guy that they can target the middle of the field with. So I think they've given him the weapons. They've given him the scheme to unlock a different element to his game.
2: Well, I agree with you on everything you just said about the production increase that we could see from Jalen Hurts. I'm going to disagree with you and say he can't silence his doubters, only because I don't think anything he accomplishes, the doubters will give him credit for. Like, Jalen Hurts could walk on water and people would ask why he didn't run. You know what I'm saying? Like, people that have a bugaboo with him are always going to have a bugaboo with him. They're going to be like, oh, well, he's not Josh Allen. He's never going to be Patrick Mahomes. Like, they're always going to find a way to discount him because it doesn't look the way that they expect it to. But the production and the accolades are there.
3: Yeah, I mean, since 2022, he's got more total touchdowns than Patrick Mahomes. Let that sink in. More total touchdowns than Patrick Mahomes.
2: He's been unreal.
3: It's absolutely incredible. But as our resident Eagles fan, Pat Costello, says, Jalen Hurts is 0 for $1,000,001 in the hypothetical conversation. When it comes to hypothetical arguments, Jalen Hurts will never win them. But all he does is win on the field.
2: All he does is win. Another guy that has a lot of doubters is Jordan Love. Canny or Canty, can Jordan Love play like a top 5 quarterback this year?
3: Okay, so if he is a top 5 quarterback, who's out? Because everybody can't be a top 5 quarterback.

0: Well, a lot of people have Lamar out.
1: So would you have Lamar Jackson out? Do you think that Jordan Love this upcoming season will outplay Lamar Jackson?
0: I think he can. I think he can.
1: Well, I mean, a part of outplaying him, if you believe the Ravens are going to win the division, then that means Jordan Love has to win the NFC North.
0: I have the Packers winning the North.
1: Okay, so you've got him winning the North. And you think Jordan Love will outplay Lamar Jackson.
0: So Mahomes is going to be in there no matter what. Even sure. if he has a down year, everyone's still going to put
1: Josh
0: him.
1: Josh Allen's going to be in there.
0: Josh Allen's going to be there no matter what.
1: Matthew Stafford.
0: What if age finally catches up with them?
1: Okay, so you think Matthew Stafford's going to fall off this year?
0: I don't. The Rams are going to be awesome. So I don't expect Matthew Stafford to fall off a cliff.
1: Okay, so
0: I'm just saying the possibilities.
1: So who's he replacing? If Jordan, I love this exercise. If Jordan Love is going to be a top five quarterback, who's he replacing?
0: Somebody from the AFC North, either Joe Burrow or Lamar Jackson.
1: Okay.
0: Because think about this. I hope both of those guys are healthy and awesome. Football is better when Joe Burrow and Lamar Jackson are healthy and awesome. As a consumer, I love watching both of them. I don't know if it's going to happen. I think Lamar is going to be awesome this year. He's got something to prove. And every time he's had a new OC, he's won MVP. I really like the pairing with he and Declan Doyle. He's bought in. I'm very interested to see what happens with Lamar. Joe Burrow, when healthy, is awesome. Historically, I cannot count on him being healthy for the entirety of the season. Jordan Love was also banged up last year. Jordan Love could jump in, and maybe Joe Burrow could, or Lamar could come out.
1: Ooh, okay. It's a strong statement.
0: You don't agree with it?
1: Strong statement. I'm not saying I disagree with it. I'm just saying it's a strong statement.
0: Well, I hope you feel strongly about the next one. Can she or can't she? Can I not bounce my first pitch once again?
1: I'm going to say that you're not going to bounce it. So I'm going to say you can't bounce your first pitch? Is that how we're framing it?
0: Yeah. No, I can. I cannot bounce the first pitch.
1: Cannot. So that's okay. That's a double neg. Okay.
2: Will she or won't she? Will she bounce it or not?
1: She's not going to bounce it, Nuno.
0: So I had never practiced from the mound. I bounced it, but it was right down the middle.
1: Okay.
0: Accuracy was not a problem.
2: You know, breaking down that video from last time, like you got, like there was no even set, like you walked into the mound, like boom, and just kept going.
1: You were trying to get through it as fast as possible.
0: The first two, because you know there's multiple first pitches, the first two dudes went out there and threw absolute gas. And then I got in my head. And then they were telling me, hey, you have to hurry it up because there was a little kid who was going after me. And we wanted to make sure that he had enough time to get out there, enough time to throw. And obviously we're on a time crunch because we have to get the game going for the broadcast. So they kind of told me, okay, it's your turn. Go out there. Get it done. So I hustled out there and I let my emotions get the best of me.
1: Yeah.
0: And I rushed through
1: it. So you're going to be able to calm yourself this time.
0: I'm going to try.
1: You're going to regulate yourself.
0: I'm going to try.
1: Okay.
0: Full Warren G regulators. Right. All right, Canty, yesterday here on the show, you were talking about traveling with your son.
1: Correct.
0: Okay, you had some commentary about going on vacation with your son. Amber Wilson chimed in, Amber and Ian, of course, here on ESPN Radio, about vacations that you can anticipate in the future with your child. Here's what she had to say.
3: Oh, he is so spot on. What scares me a little bit for Canty, though, is Canty right now, he's got a 7-month-old son. Okay, he's just now getting into some territory of difficulty. He's not there yet. 7-month-old, probably not even crawling yet. He has no idea. The easiest time to travel with kids. Newborns, actually, not so hard to travel with. I have a lot of experience with this. I even flew with a newborn when he was 7 weeks old across the entire country. I've taken kids to Europe at varying ages. I know all about this. A 10-month-old to Europe was a little bit difficult. What I will tell you is right now with my kid, my youngest, being almost 2, we're talking DEFCON scenarios, like nightmare travels.
0: So, Canty or Canty, can you ever enjoy another vacation with your son based on what Amber Wilson just outlined for you?
1: She just said that what I'm experiencing right now is the easiest part.
0: Yes.
1: With traveling with young children.
0: And she's done it at various ages, various distances.
1: The answer to the question is no, I can't.
4: I don't care. Good luck.
1: Exactly. That's where I'm at with this. I mean, listen, let's call it what it is. It's not a vacation when you take the kids. It's a trip. You're going on a trip. So if I'm going on vacation, that means I'm not taking the kids. But my son is too young and he's not talking yet, so I'm not leaving him with anybody while we, me and my wife, go somewhere else. Mm-hmm. Like, he's at least got to be able to tell us what's going on before I'm comfortable leaving him with my parents or caregivers, whatever.
0: So he can snitch if need be.
1: Exactly. So the answer to Amber Wilson's question, or what Nuno was asking in Kenny or Kenny, is no. I can't ever enjoy another trip with my kids. It's not going to happen. At least not for the foreseeable future.
0: Hope you enjoyed Japan.
1: Yeah.
0: That's right? 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CeCe is off to First Take. He's going to kill it. And coming up next, we have someone who's going to be our ceremonial first pitch master. Help me walk through my emotions and what I need to do to make sure that I nail the pitch. And who it is might surprise you. So keep it here on Sportsmanlike on ESPN Radio.
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0: It's Unsportsmanlike here on ESPN Radio. No Evan Cohen. Chris Canty just bailed because he's going to kill it at First Take. But we've got someone coming in right now that's going to take the place of both of these two. Can't wait to speak with him, so let's welcome him in. And normally, I would call him an ESPN Major League Baseball insider. But today, the great Buster Olney is a ceremonial first pitch expert, which I need some help with. Buster, thank you for joining us. What advice do you have for me? Because, you know, I'm throwing out a first pitch next week, next Wednesday, Cardinals-Phillies. It's a day game. I've done this one other time before, bounced it, embarrassed my teammates. So what advice do you have for me here, Buster?
30: Yeah, and I'll just give my credentials, okay? I've thrown out first pitches myself, but more importantly, I saw two of the greatest first pitches ever in person. President Bush in the 2001 World Series. Yes. And then you remember in 2011, Nolan Ryan?
0: Yeah.
30: Throwing out, or 2010, throwing out the first pitch, 80 miles per hour. He surprised his catcher, Jim Sundberg, so much that Jim Sundberg's pants split.
0: Oh, my gosh.
30: So those are two good. And then all those years working Sunday Night Baseball, I've talked to so many people who are going to throw out the first pitch. And Michelle, what I always said was, make sure you warm up.
0: Yes.
30: Make sure you practice. It's not that I say, encourage them. Go get a glove. Get a, you know, one of the bat boys and practice ahead of time. That's really important. And I would also say this. If you remember when President Bush had his first pitch, Derek Jeter basically was sort of teasing him ahead of time. And he said, you're going to throw from the top of the mound, right? Because if you don't, they're going to boo you.
0: Yeah.
30: Right. And that was in Yankee Stadium. It was full. Don't worry about that. I've seen Hall of Famers move up and go halfway between the mound and hall of the home plate. And if that makes you more comfortable, I would do that. And here's the thing, too. And you already know this. Yadier Molina, if he winds up catching, just defer to him. You and I have seen so many young pitchers who come up at the first game. They go out. They don't defer to Yadi. defer to Yachty. Just let Yachty guide you, because this is a Hall of Fame catcher. His advice is going to be a lot more important than mine once you get in that moment.
0: Okay, you're absolutely right on everything you said. However, there's one thing we need to break down. So I did, when I did it for the Brewers, the first pitch, I had practice. I went out and I got a tape measure. We went not necessarily 60 feet, but we went out there. I practiced a lot, felt really good about it, but I was going to go in front of the mound. The Brewers happened to be playing the Cardinals that day when I threw out the first pitch. Ali Marmol, the manager of the Cardinals, comes over. He sees me. And obviously, I covered the team in St. Louis, so I know Ali. And he's like, what are you doing here? I said, I'm throwing out the first pitch. And he's like, okay. And I said, I'm going to go in front of the mound. And Ali said, no. You may be throwing out the pitch for the Brewers, but you represent us, and we go from the mound. And the guys here on Unsportsman, like, were giving me trouble, Buster being like, it's not a real first pitch unless you go from the mound. So I went from the mound, and that's why I bounced it. So I have to go from the mound this time. I've been told by everyone involved, including Ali again, that I have to go from the bump, which is what scares me.
30: Wow. Okay. I could send you the videos of the many, many Hall of Fame pitchers who are throwing from 30 or 40 feet. Okay. And you could present that as, no, you don't have to. I think they're just cajoling you in the way that Derek Jeter did with President Bush. They're trying to bait you into a moment. Don't let them do that. If you're more comfortable from 40 feet, throw from that point. Okay.
0: Thank you, Buster.
30: And I'd say this, if you decide in the end to throw from the mound, just lollipop it. That's totally fine. You can just loft it in. You don't have to put pace on it. It's not like Canty's throwing 90 miles per hour. It's not like Evan's throwing 95.
0: Right.
30: Just loft it in there and you'll be fine.
0: Just float it like Rookie of the Year, right? Like, I'll figure it out.
30: Just float it. All good. Just don't hit the mascot.
0: Or that's right. We just have to keep it down the middle. Buster, though, we have to talk a little baseball now that you're here. And thank you so much again for the advice. I will have your words echoing in my ears when I go out there. But we need to talk about the Red Sox. What a game last night. 13 innings. They beat the White Sox 12-11. They obviously were one of the big headliners coming out of the trade deadline. What do you make of the Boston Red Sox run right now? Excuse me.
30: Well, Michelle, first and foremost, that game was one of the greatest regular season games that I've ever seen before. Think about this. The Red Sox trailed at some point in 10 consecutive innings. From the third inning through the 12th inning, they trailed at some point in each one of those innings, and they wind up winning. And now they won 31 out of their last 36 games. I thought that game embodied what's been so great about the Red Sox during this run, the great intensity of their bats. You know, Wilson Contreras didn't play because he was under the weather, but the way those guys are grinding, Caleb Durbin at the end, Willie Abreu, Siegler, I mean, it was remarkable. And it does feel like this momentum, look, it's real. They're playing great. They have a tremendous bullpen by, more than half a run. They have the best bullpen ERA since this run began. And we'll see, you know, if Garrett Crochet comes back, if Roman Anthony comes back, the American League is wide open. And if you told me the Red Sox were representing the AL in the World Series at this point, it certainly wouldn't be a shock.
0: Would it be a shock if I told you the Yankees were representing the AL in the World Series? Judge still out. No. He's hoping to come back this season. George Lombard Jr. homered in his debut. I was at that game. It was such a spectacular moment. Do you put the Yankees in that contention category still, especially with the news that Judge is hoping to come back?
30: Yeah, absolutely. And they do have a lot of variables between now and when we get to October. Number one is Judge. He's the big X factor. The Yankees know he's coming back. Judge talked about that the other day, as you said. The question is that when he actually gets back on the field, how is he going to respond physically to playing day by day? You know, will he regress? If you remember back in May, after he suffered this injury, he tried to play through it, and he kind of went down on a downhill slope in terms of how he was feeling. We don't know what he's going to be when he gets through September, but they should get Cody Bellinger back here soon. They're going to get Giancarlo Stanton back. They just traded for Luis Garcia Jr. And man, George Lombard Jr. is an exciting young shortstop who's upgraded them defensively at the very least. And assuming that Carlos Rodon comes back at some point, the veteran left-hander, they could have the best starting rotation among American League teams. And that would bump Ryan Weathers to the bullpen That could be a really great pitching staff by the time we get to October. Again, like the Red Sox, a lot of variables.
0: For sure. One more thing on the Judge injury, because I know that you have seen this as well. I know when Aaron Judge initially was experiencing this, they ruled out thoracic outlet syndrome, which was incredibly important. But those rib injuries are so persisting. And yep. People just assume that if he says he's going to come back, that he's going to be the Aaron Judge that we're used to seeing. And I'm not so sure that that's the case based on what he's been dealing with.
30: Nobody knows, Michelle. And I think that if you were to, you know, hold a gun to the head of anyone in the Yankees organization, they would acknowledge that. They know that's the case. This is why they've slow played the injury this summer. If you remember when he first went on the injured list, it was thought, I think when the Yankees said he's going to be reexamined in 4 to 6 weeks, people were putting a timeline on it that he'd be back in mid-July. That was never going to be the case because they don't know exactly how he's going to respond. And here's the other complicating factor. And Judge, being in his 30s now, he knows what he needs to do to come back from injuries. But he has, being a big guy like he is, his swing is more complicated. Getting back to that point might take longer than some other guys. And look, he knows this. Aaron Judge knows better than anybody that there's going to be a ton of pressure on him if he's playing when we get to mid-September. No one's going to care if he's dealing with a nagging injury or not. There's going to be a lot of pressure on him.
0: Great point. We're not going to give that context the way we should. Well, let's swing things over to the National League. Let's put the Dodgers to the side, even though they're experiencing a losing streak right now. We know what they're capable of. When you look at the landscape of the National League, who's the biggest threat to the Milwaukee Brewers?
30: Chicago Cubs. I loved what they did at the deadline. They went out and this year's trade market was just filled with starting pitching. And so Jed Hoyer, Carter Hawkins, who run the front office for the Cubs, they waited and waited and waited, and they traded for Kevin Gausman on Sunday. They got Clay Holmes on Monday. These are guys that you could imagine matching up against the Dodgers in game one and game two of a postseason series against Yamamoto, against Tarek Skubal. They may not necessarily have the pedigree those guys do, but they've been around. They have the experience, and man, do they fit the defense. Those guys will get ground balls. And the Cubs have the best defensive team in baseball, led by PCA, Alex Bregman, Dansby Swanson. And Craig Counsell, their manager, told me recently that he loves playing in home games in Wrigley Field when the wind's blowing in, because the Cubs players know how to deal with that better than any other team. So I'm living for a possible 7-game series between the Cubs and the Dodgers. And the Milwaukee Brewers, of course, are a threat. They have Jacob Mizorowski, Kyle Harrison, Logan Henderson could be dangerous in a short series against them. And the San Diego Padres, who added two starting pitchers at the deadline. They're not afraid of the Dodgers. We know that.
0: Mm-hmm. Final thing for you, Buster. As we get deeper into August, this is when teams start to really separate themselves. And we start to really think, okay, these teams could actually compete for a World Series. What's a sneaky team you have post-trade deadline that's rounding into form that you think people may be overlooking, but they should have on their radar?
30: Yeah, and look, I feel like we haven't given the Tampa Bay Rays enough credit for what they did at the deadline.
0: Yes.
30: Going out and adding Freddie Peralta, who was such a great pitcher with the Milwaukee Brewers. He goes to New York Mets. He struggles, had an ERA around 5. You know that the Rays acquired him with some kind of plan in mind to try to help him make him better, in the same way the Astros did with Justin Verlander in 2017. They added Liam Hicks to their offense, bullpen help. And again, that's a team that really plays well and is best suited to its home park. Junior Caminero, the best player that nobody ever talks about, their power hitting third baseman.
0: Excellent stuff from Buster Olney, our ESPN Major League Baseball insider. Of course, listen to the Baseball Tonight podcast, but perhaps most importantly today, our ceremonial first pitch expert. Buster, you are the best. Thank you so much. And hopefully I make you proud next week.
30: Absolutely, you will, Michelle. Good luck.
0: Thank you, Buster. We'll talk to you soon. Well, coming up next, we have our unsportsmanlike moments of the day. Keep it here on ESPN Radio.
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3: 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It is unsportsmanlike here on ESPN Radio. 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I'm Michelle Smallman. Evan Cohen and Chris Canty ditched me. I'm just hanging out in the studio all by myself. But thankfully, we have the guys in Vegas East. You're down a man, too. Cam Pratt not there today. So it's me, Nuno, and Pat hanging out. And I think, Nuno, we'll kick it to you first. What do you have for unsportsmanlike moments of the day?
4: Well, me, because I'm trying to fix my camera, because it'll put myself on there first and foremost. All right, Smalls. Imagine you get a new job, right? You're excited. Like, okay. You have a press conference, and this is what happened yesterday with the Purdue athletic director, Tom McLennan. Apologize if I mess up your name. Not really.
5: You did.
4: I did. So he is excited. But he takes a shot at the wrong team. Listen to Tommy, over here doing this.
6: Every recruit, every current student athlete will hear this message repeatedly. We are here to win championships. If you don't want to win championships, go to Indiana.
3: Oh, Tommy.
4: What?
3: Indiana, you're reigning national champions in football. So if you don't want to win championships, you should go to Indiana. I wonder if he realized it in that moment, or if it took him a beat.
5: If you don't want to win, or if you don't want to act in movies, move to Hollywood.
4: So I just a quick Google search. Tommy, Purdue has captured 3 official NCAA sanctioned national team championships. The last one was 2010. The women's golf won the title.
3: Shout out to women's golf.
4: And then 99, the women's basketball team won, and 1961, men's golf won. So
3: Purdue golf school.
4: Yeah, apparently. So Tommy, like, you just got a temperament. Like, no time and situation. I get it. But a little rough.
5: Do you
4: there.
5: Get it? What is there to guess?
3: I don't
5: this
3: get it at all.
5: This was the dumbest thing that he possibly could have said.
3: And here's why. I don't get it at all, because he clearly wrote the speech, right? Like, you write down things for your introductory press conference. You didn't run this by anybody. And if you did, nobody in the ecosystem caught that Indiana maybe shouldn't be the program that you're dissing because they just won the national championship in football.
5: You just know the whole PR staff is off to the side like, oh, what did he just do?
3: But why didn't he say that? Why didn't they check it before?
5: Why didn't they tackle him before he said that?
3: Unbelievable. Yeah, that might have been the worst thing he could have said. And it's going to haunt him forever. Unless they win. Unless they come out somehow and win.
5: He doesn't have to worry about that. They're not going to.
3: I also agree with you. Nuno, you got something else for us?
4: Oh, yeah. So, like, you guys, I know, Smalls, you've probably done a live report. You've been doing a lot of TV. Great TV. Pat.
3: Great TV.
4: A couple years ago when the show first started, he went outside and did a live newscast in a snowstorm, jumped in the weather.
3: I forgot about that. Didn't you do some snow angels, if my memory serves me?
5: And then I got sick.
4: Sick 2 days. But Lindsay Theory, ESPN NFL reporter, she was doing a live hit on NFL Live. And let's just say she showed some great athletic ability during her broadcast.
7: Of course the workout went well for Aaron Donald. He's Aaron Donald. He's a freak athlete. And speaking of freak athletes, Lindsay, we caught something on camera as you were getting ready for your live hit. You're swatting away. Oh, that is huge. What is that, a wasp? What was that, Lindsay? It looks like the biggest bug I've ever seen.
8: I got it. I made contact, Molly. Hand-eye coordination.
7: I love it. I love the hand-eye. Lindsay, thank you so much for braving the elements and joining us here on NFL Live. Yeah. Of course, the workout.
3: A couple things about this video. One, that might be the biggest bug I've ever seen. too. Shout out to Lindsay for making contact with said bug.
5: Yeah, so for the listeners, a gigantic bug flies at her while she's trying to do this stand-up.
3: It looked like a small bird.
5: It did look like a small bird.
3: That's how big this bug was.
5: Dodging, like, it's dodgeball. Dodge, duck, dip, dive, and dodge.
3: Right.
5: And then and number she three, swats it away.
3: On. When you hear it, listen to this. I don't know if you could, we just played the video. When she makes contact with the bug, did you hear the noise it made?
5: It was like...
3: That's how big this bug was. So I'm very impressed by Lindsay's athletic ability here. She got the job done.
4: I will say, though, like, her producer or someone on that end needs to give her a new mic cover because she did use her mic to obviously kill that. I would get a new mic cover.
3: Because it has bug guts on it?
5: I think the bug lived.
3: Did the bug live?
4: Yeah, I think it was going to take more than that.
5: That bug was huge.
3: Yeah, I guess she didn't squash it. She just swatted it. But still, great job by Lindsay. Pat, you got something for us?
5: One more, yeah. So Matt and Myron, new show, 3 to 5 on ESPN Radio. Well, not new show, whatever. Doesn't matter. Myron Medcalf was talking about what sports he could have gone pro in, and I just want you to hear some of his suggestions.
0: Roller derby. I would have been professional in that. Like, if there was a roller skating competition, I could have...
2: Oh, you just mean you're a really good roller skater.
0: Very, very good roller skater.
2: Okay.
0: Very good roller skater.
2: Love very niche skill.
0: Love to roller skate. I think I'd be competitive in ping pong. I'm not saying I would be.
2: You've watched the Olympics. You could not play with any of those people.
0: Man, a dude in my neighborhood had a ping pong table, man. Like, we played. So a guy in my neighborhood had a ping pong table as a kid, and we played. So I think I'd be roller derby. I would have been professional in that.
3: I am so upset that you saved this one for last because I have so many things I want to break down about this. The thought of Myron being a professional roller skater is amazing. Do we think that he could do it?
5: Absolutely not.
3: I also think he could not. But I would love to see him try.
5: Or ping pong.
3: Well, ping pong is outrageous because we've seen the professionals. I don't know if Myron's at that level. Or on Sportsmanlike on ESPN Radio.
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2: 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So you have seen us. If you've been with us since the beginning of this week, thank you to everyone. It's been a ton of fun. Getting back on ESPN Radio, having fun. But, Dad, this is our first day with our remote setups. I in Southern California, you back at your home in Scottsdale. And it has been a journey for our entire staff today. It's a miracle that we're even here. Shout out to everybody involved. I know this is a bit inside baseball, but I've said in the lead up to this show, the beauty of the father-son dynamic is I feel like a lot of people can sometimes see themselves in us. And having to be your 37-year-old son listening to you just beat down the ears of every person involved in our show for every bit of technology that you've had to set up for this, I feel like everyone else can understand and has been through that with their parents before.
0: So Devin has to listen to me because he's the producer of the show. He's forced. He's contractually obligated. But engineering, the people I'm talking to back there, they already have my picture up with a line through it. They already have my phone number flagged for the amount of times I've called them to ask them what could be the simplest question in the world that I don't know the answer. I can't be alone. I cannot be alone. In this day and age of working from home and the technology, I get the younger generation understands it more. I'm sure even obviously people my age get it more, but I can't be alone. There has to be my brothers and sisters out there that struggle like I do. Now, the reason I struggle is I refuse to learn because I have other people that will do it for me. And that's I own. I own that. But again, I cannot be alone in this.
2: I just wanted to make sure that you admitted the truth in this, which is this is a choice that you have made. And so now that falls on our producer, Devin. And today, even more of a wild card now, Bubba taking some well-deserved time off. We got the return of Mikey C on the today. So, Mikey, are you going to be able to handle this unwieldy beast of my dad fully remote today?
27: Oh, I'm enjoying this.
1: Senior asking where this plug goes and what this thing does. I mean, this has been the best day of my week.
3: So yeah, I mean, Mikey, you got in at like 9:30. I was absolutely swimming in it. Yeah. You're the board op. You're supposed to be here on time, Mikey.
1: I got a busy day ahead of me.
4: Here's the beauty of Mikey C. We may go to this shot to see him in the chair, and it may be empty because he's out doing a smoke break. We have no idea.
3: No, see, when he has a smoke break. This is the problem is Mikey C may be going to have a cigarette in terms of a smoke break, which, you know, for people, again, that were kind enough to listen, the smoke break with Mikey C is interview series where he's ripping a heater out by the dumpster at ESPN, interviewing various talent, celebrities. That was a staple of our show. I have asked Mikey C when I knew he was coming on today to perform and go out there and record a smoke break. And I said, we'd gladly play it. And Mikey C, of course, came in this morning, and I asked him if there was a smoke break ready. And Mikey, what was your answer as to why you have no smoke break today?
1: Every show that's featured Mikey C smoke breaks is no longer on the air anymore. So thinking of you guys, I don't want to give you that kiss of death or kiss of tobacco, maybe, just in your first week.
3: You know? He's a gift. So the reason that Mikey didn't want to go out and do extra work is not because he didn't want to do it. It was for us. So thank you to Mikey for giving and allowing us to keep the lights on a little longer here. Thank you to Devin for helping my dad navigate through this morning here. It has been a very, very interesting day. So we're going to see if we can get through this as best we can. No matter where you are, you can always listen to the Golics on the ESPN app or Sirius XM Channel 80. Let's get to the opening drive.
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3: 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Shout out to pets. We love them. Shout out to preseason football and the Hall of Fame game. Delivering an absolute banger last night. The Carolina Panthers come from behind, beat the Arizona Cardinals in a great game. Haynes King, ACC legend, the drive to win that got everyone excited. But, Dad, it was the performance of the quarterback on the other side. Yeah. And Cardinals rookie and former Miami Hurricane, former Georgia Bulldog Carson Beck, who went 15-19 passing for 188 yards and one touchdown, and prompted this praise from his new head coach and Mike LaFleur after the game.
28: It's going to be a broken record. The same thing that I keep seeing at practice where he just gets in and out of the huddle and he doesn't make it too big. He just lives by the play. Again, I give a lot of credit to Hack, but really, you know, particularly Schaub in terms of just, you know, the way Schaub played was that. He worried about one play at a time and executing that play and going through your progressions, not making stuff up. If it's not there, checking it down. If we're in a bad play, a bad call, don't make it worse. Call the keeper, you know, where we fake left, kept right back, and there was, I mean, eight guys in his face, and I knew better than that. And I told him, I said, hey, if the strong safety comes off the edge, you know, just get some depth and be ready to ditch this. And sure enough, and he goes, he was laughing at the top when he saw that strong safety. And, you know, it's like I wasn't laughing because it was a crap call, but, man, he saved us, you know, in terms of just ditching that right there. And that's the right play in that moment. So I was proud of the way he played, and it's a good first stepping stone for him.
4: Yeah, it's the difference, Mike, of a pocket quarterback and a quarterback that we'll talk about on the other side, Haynes King, just for this game's sake. Haynes King is a mover. He scrambled and ran for that touchdown with 2 seconds to go to give Carolina the win. But Carson Beck's a pocket passer, and all those things you heard in that soundbite are what pocket, now all quarterbacks certainly need to do, but especially those that don't have the escape ability and the run threat that other quarterbacks do. You have to have all those principles. You have to be able to be great from the neck up, read defenses, get rid of the ball quick, dump it, throw it away when need be. He checked all those boxes. The issue with Carson Beck is he looks great sometimes and he looks not so great sometimes. So it's what do you, all you can do is take away this film. It was his first foray into professional quarterbacking, and he did a great job. Now you'll obviously, they'll fine tooth comb the films, they'll go over there were definitely mistakes, but you go over the positives and negatives and you build from there. But it certainly opens up, not right now, but an interesting question for the Cardinals.
3: Yeah, I mean, the easy joke is there a quarterback controversy in the desert right now? And the answer is no right now. But I would say the way they're situated, right? Went out there and checked the box against vanilla defense. Like, the Hall of Fame game is base install. It is the stuff that you put in on the first day. You're not getting a lot of complicated looks. But you know this, Dad. Training camp is about earning more reps with your past performance. You're trying to go out there, whether it's a practice period, whether it's your first preseason game, and perform well enough to where the coaching staff says, huh, maybe we need to get a look at him going with the twos, a few reps with the ones here and there. And I will say, while I don't know if the Cardinals, I don't believe that Carson Beck is the Cardinals' quarterback of the future. I think that quarterback is playing college football right now. But he's a third-round draft pick on a team where your veteran quarterbacks are Jacoby Brissett and Gardner Minshew. They're definitely not the future. That much we know. Those are bridge quarterbacks everywhere they've been in the league. And so if Carson Beck can keep this up, I see no reason why maybe eventually he can't work his way into the conversation. It's early now, but as a third-round pick, you know this, anything above round four, you got a chance to work your way onto the field, and that includes at quarterback. It's a tougher road than having the one next to your name, but it's a possibility.
4: Yeah, and by numbers, Case, Beck went 15-19, 188 yards, and a touchdown. But I never really care about stats in preseason. I care about how they look, and he looked the part. I mean, I know you would agree. He looked like he had command of the huddle. And I know people are going to say it's against second and third teamers, whatever. All they can do is play against who's out there. It was vanilla defense. It was basic install. I get it, but that's all you can judge on. And what you said is key, and what people need to realize is when you're not an established, you know, regular starter, you're fighting for reps. You did it in camp. I did it in camp as a 10th rounder. You try and the advice given to me going into NFL training camp was make the coaches stop the film in a good way, I should say. Make the coaches stop the film at night in practice and highlight something that you did. Because what that as a 10th rounder, I was in the back of the line, right? But make the coaches stop the tape and acknowledge something you did, and all of a sudden you're getting an extra rep, an extra two reps. You're switching off going in with the twos instead of just staying with the threes. That's what you're trying to buy. Steve Smith said it yesterday. Most guys that aren't established as starters are vying not only for their team, but auditioning for other teams as well. And the more reps you get, the more opportunities you have.
3: We've done that to varying degrees of success. Mike Dolick Jr., Mike Dolick Sr. here on the Golics. We'll talk to someone who did it at a very high level of success. Rod Woodson, the Hall of Famer, going to join us in about 10 minutes here on the show. You can also go the other way on that. I so vividly remember my last rep where I knew I was probably not going to make the team. New Orleans Saints 2015. It's my third preseason. I haven't made a team. I overset a three technique in a two-minute drill, get body bagged, like Reggie White hump moved onto the ground. And I look up and I see the offensive line coach just shake his head and keep walking. And I said to myself in my head at that moment as I picked my body off the ground, I'm probably not making this team. So it can cut both ways. Good luck out there, fellas. I think the biggest thing to put a bow on Carson Beck to me is, Dad, arm looked better and healthier. Remember, at Georgia, elbow injury that changed a lot of his career. And I think at Miami, even the last throw of his career looked like the throw of a guy that maybe wasn't fully healthy at times. I think he looked a little bit better just in terms of a very small sample size. So something to keep an eye on. We are monitoring the situation, even if I ultimately don't believe it amounts to anything other than the Cardinals still picking near the top of the draft in 2027 here. We had other news around the NFL, though, yesterday, Dad. Great news comes in threes, and for the running backs around the NFL, we got that third and final note we had been waiting on here. Lions running back Jahmyr Gibbs, again, agreed to a three-year, $67.5 million extension. It's a $22.5 million per year average annual value. So about $250,000 a year, more than Bijan Robinson, who had set that threshold of the highest paid running back in league history. It can be worth up to $75-75 with incentives and includes $51.5 million of guaranteed money, keeping him under contract to 2030. He was already under team control with his rookie deal through 2027. So again, we've talked about archetypal running back deals, smart move for a 24-year-old who's explosive with no David Montgomery in the mix there. This seemed to me the most obvious choice of action. And the market agreed. These deals getting done in such such rapid succession kind of tells you what was going on.
4: Yeah, we wondered if he'd get a dollar more or a dollar less than Bijan Robinson. And a dollar equal in NFL money is $250,000.
3: Yes.
4: So he's making $250 more
3: good dollar.
4: Than Bijan. So, listen, you're right. I mean, this is how it does. One domino falls and the rest follow. This isn't rocket science. That's how it works. So now... these guys can get the practice in and get to helping their teams. And it will be interesting who helps their team the most. But we have seen a resurgence. We've talked about this. A lot of people are talking about it. A resurgence in running games. And a lot of that is because defenses have now gone to the two high shells, have backed off because it's become more of a passing league. So what do you do when you have nickel in or two high safeties? You run the ball. And so the running back. And, oh, by the way, you can't forget the receiving of the running back. You look at the three guys that signed. Bijan Robinson had 79 receptions. Jahmyr Gibbs, who now is solo in that backfield, had 77 receptions. Jonathan Taylor, not as much. He had 46, but still, you know, a threat when he catches a ball in the field.
3: So if I gave you the three running backs that we have signed or the field, so new contract for Jahmyr Gibbs, Bijan Robinson, and Jonathan Taylor yesterday, who's their senior by 3 years, but was one of these three recent signees, and was someone who had over 1,500 yards rushing last year himself, like you said, if I gave you those three or the field, who are you picking to potentially lead the league in rushing this year?
4: So last year, Jonathan Taylor was third in the league. Bijan Robinson was fourth, and Jahmyr Gibbs was seventh. James Cook led the league. Derrick Henry was second. Those are a couple of tough acts.
3: And right? You've got Christian McCaffrey potentially in the mix. You've got Saquon Barkley and a new offense with the Philadelphia Eagles again. So those are some tantalizing. I'm taking the field for that reason. I think that there are good offenses out there that have great backs in tow that could pull this off. But it's with each of these groups, new team and new offense coming in around Bijan Robinson, new reality like we mentioned for Gibbs, Jonathan Taylor, we'll see what the quarterback situation is and if that offense can hum like it did last year. So I'm taking the field. What are you doing?
4: Yeah, I am as well. Another name out there, Devon Achane is a name. He finished fifth last year. I am taking the field as well. I do believe these three will be up in the top five, top ten like they were last year, but I'll take the field.
3: Yeah, it seems to be the right choice. And again, speaks to the renewed commitment to the rushing attack that you mentioned around the league right now and the influence that quarterbacks can make. Devon Achane's a good one to keep in mind. We don't think the Dolphins are going to be very good. They traded Jalen Waddle. The receiving core is depleted. But you bring in Malik Willis down there, who some of his best days when he was filling in for Jordan Love in Green Bay were because Matt LaFleur involved him in a spread option running attack. You look at Josh Allen, his influence on James Cook in that backfield, Lamar Jackson and Derrick Henry, and the threat that they pose. So plenty of interest there. But coming up next, plenty of interest on this weekend as we're going to induct some new enshrinees into the hallowed halls of fame in Canton. We'll talk to a guy next who knows all about what it takes to get there right here on the Golics on ESPN Radio.
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0: bust in Canton has to be surreal. It's a feeling that neither of us know very well. Mike Golic Jr., Mike Golic Sr., going to talk to the Hall of Famer Rob Woodson, who can tell us what that's like. I'd imagine, Dad, it's got to be surreal. There has to be that moment, though. It's the Golics on ESPN Radio, where as your bust is unveiled to you for the first time, because we've all seen enough of the Cristiano Ronaldo examples of bad statues, to where you kind of hold your breath, right, to see if they've done your likeness well, considering it's going to live there for the rest of eternity.
1: Well, I mean, we can ask Rod, do they get a chance to look at it before? Now, I don't know if they get a chance to look at it and they can make changes. They can just get a look at it and say, oh, man, that's awful. Or oh, that's really cool. I don't know. And we'll never know. Quite honestly, as a 9-year NFL vet, I don't even know if I get a discount if I go into the Hall of Fame. I think I got to pay full boat.
0: You got to pay full price. I mean, they're making me pay extra then if we're prorating my NFL success. So let's ask him about it. The Hall of Famer Rod Woodson, kind enough to join us here. Now, Rod, can you answer that question for us? Do you get a look at your bust before that first big moment when you're in?

0: inducted into the Hall of Fame to check and make sure it actually looks like you.
1: Yeah, you know, when you don't get to see the final version, but you do. So I was in Utah with the gentleman who did the busk, and when it first starts out, it does not look like you. I can tell you that right. It does not. I was like, this is going to look like me. And he's molding this thing out of clay. And we're sitting there. And I was there for about 6 hours. And as he's measuring everything, looking, measuring everything, moving the clay around. And when I looked at it again from the final, the final 3.5 hours, then I was like, okay, it's starting to look like me. And when it was done, that's when I said, okay, yes. I got much respect for what the guy was doing, but I didn't see the final done product until the Hall of Fame.
2: Wow.
1: And because they do ask you though, do you want a older version or a younger version? And when I said I wanted a combination of both.
2: Oh man, I would definitely always choose the younger version of that. So Rod, through your career, listen, 11 Pro Bowls, 6 first team All Pros, 3 second team All Pros. You had to know in a private moment you were going to go into the Hall of Fame. I'm wondering, for guys of your stature, when did you really, was it while you were playing, a little bit after, when did you really think to yourself, I'm probably going to be a Hall of Famer?
1: I never thought about it. I mean, I was working for the NFL Network the year I went into the Hall of Fame, and I remember being in Tampa, and we were walking across a bridge, and I remember I was going to work, and as I get to work, and I think Rich Eisen's there, we're going to do Total Access. They pop up on the screen, my wife and my whole neighborhood, all with 26 jerseys on, and they're like, welcome to the Hall of Fame. And I'm like, okay, don't you cry. You bet not cry on national TV. You do not cry on national TV. So I never really thought of myself as a Hall of Famer. I just played ball because I enjoyed playing football.
0: Well, you played it at an incredibly high level and made it very easy on the voters to elect you into the Hall. And now this weekend, you know, getting back out there, this class this year, Larry Fitzgerald, Roger Craig, Drew Brees, Luke Kuechly, Adam Vinatieri, all getting ready to join you guys. For people like us who will never see this weekend from the inside, what do you remember most about the experience of this induction weekend?
1: Yeah, I think the biggest thing for me is, like, I can share it with my family. You know, my kids were younger, so they are all here. My brothers, my mom, they were all here in my neighborhood, my cousins, you know, people who represented me. My mentors were all here. High school teammates were here who knew me when I was just Rod, right? So, you know, being able to share it with the family and my loved ones was what it meant more to me than anything else.
2: So you went in 2009. I'm wondering, because when you go to the ceremony, there are so many of the former greats that are there. Was there one or two guys in particular, the old-time players, that you were really excited to meet?
1: Yeah, you know, I met Sammy Ball, man, back in the day, and it was, you like the old-school guys because they have great stories. Like, they're talking about what they had to work, how much they had to work in the off season, like, to make ends meet. I mean, they got some really good stories. So, you know, meeting those guys, those OGs that, you know, who came before us, it's always fun to sit down and talk to those guys. And meeting people like Sammy and those guys over the years it's been a blessing, because those guys always have great stories.
0: Well, and now you're the one telling great stories to a new generation of guys coming into the Hall of Fame. It's the Golics on ESPN Radio, Mike Golic Jr., Mike Golic Sr., talking to Hall of Famer Rod Woodson ahead of induction weekend. We mentioned the group going in this year with Fitz, Drew Brees, Roger Craig, Kuechly, and Vinatieri. What stands out to you about the guys in this group that you remember being around them, watching them, seeing them now as they're getting ready for their big weekend?
1: Listen, they're all deserving, but I'm going to go with Drew Brees, because Drew Brees went to Purdue. He's a Boilermaker. We don't get too many Boilermakers in the Hall of Fame. So I'm here to see Drew. Obviously, Larry's, you know, they're all worthy of it. But, you know, Drew's a bullet maker, so boiler up, hammer down. I came to pay my respect to those guys. And anytime Boilermaker can get in, I'm going to come back to the camp.
2: I want to go on the field with a general question while we have you. You played until 03. You were a cornerback most of your career, finished up at safety. We know right now in this day and age of football, the DB is the hardest position to play on the field. How do you see it now covering the game as opposed to the different rules when you played the game, how much more difficult it is to play defensive back?
1: Yeah, I mean, you know, listen, the five-yard chuck rule has been in place for quite a while, so that's not new.
2: Right.
1: Right. I think the newest thing is you have to allow the receiver, if you're going to make a contact, if you're making contact with the guy, especially like for safety, right, if he's making contact trying to dislodge the ball from a tight end or running back or receiver, he has to let him catch it. You have to hit him. Obviously, you have to hit him below the shoulder pads, the helmet anyway. But that was always been the case. My biggest thing is now you have to. It's having him put his foot down before you make that real hard contact, because there's no hard hitting anymore. The Ronnie Lotts, those Cam Chancellors, those type of, you know, Night Train Lane, those type of players. I don't know how they would play today, because they would have been flagged on almost every hit that they made in the National Football League.
0: It certainly has upped the degree of difficulty, no question. It's a very different game in that perspective. I want to go back to something, though, because you mentioned proud Purdue alum. You got Drew Brees going in this weekend. Did you see your new AD in the news? This sound from Tommy McClellan I want to play for you, new Purdue athletic director, who had this to say about the standard at Purdue.
3: Every recruit, every current student athlete will hear this message repeatedly. We are here to win championships. If you don't want to win championships, go to Indiana.
2: Ooh.
0: So obviously, ooh, Indiana, fresh off winning their first, you know, football national championship in a million billion years. How do you feel about that one?
1: Did he say that? Yeah. Did he say that after they won?
2: Yeah.
0: That was after. How do you feel about that one?
2: Yeah.
1: That doesn't look too good. Well, you know, probably not the wisest comment to make at the moment, especially since they are the national champion. You know, maybe he had a long night the night before. Maybe just had a long night. Put his blame it on a long night, and he was very tired, and his mind wasn't functioning in the right manner.
0: No, yeah, completely understand. Everyone has a bad day. His just happened at a time where we all got to hear the sound bite. So always fun stuff there.
1: That is not.
0: No, but you know what? Hey, Drew Brees is going to cover the Boilermakers in glory this weekend, and that's going to be the talk of the town for you guys. As far as the talk of the town with us, I know you're here on behalf of NFL Alumni Health. What can you tell us about what you guys are involved with?
1: Yeah, so NFL Alumni Health has partnered with the DEA for the last 3 years on the fentanyl crisis. And I think the biggest thing, the one thing that they've really done a really good job with, especially the DEA, is that understanding that drug-related deaths are at the highest from 18 to 44-year-olds in the United States of America. And fentanyl is one of those things. And the one thing that we want to get across, especially to the younger generations, is that on social media platforms, you can't buy prescription drugs. On the social media platforms, go to your local physicians to get your prescription drugs. And because fentanyl can be put in anything, can be put into an energy pill, can be put into a weight loss pill, and we know it can be put into any other type of pain pills, that it can be there, and it does not discriminate. It goes across the borders. It doesn't matter if you have a lot of money, if you don't have a lot of money, what neighborhood you might be in, what state you might be in. It does not discriminate. So we just want to let the younger generation know that social media platforms can't be trusted. You can't buy prescription drugs on a social media platform. And the battle to get fentanyl out of our neighborhoods is done. The DEA has done a tremendous job of battling getting the fentanyl crisis out of our neighborhoods on a consistent basis. But that's because they're trying to push the word on being able for the younger generation to understand that you can't get prescription drugs on a social media platform, and just go to your your physician to get your prescription drugs. That's the safest and best place to get it.
0: A great message, and one that is always appropriate, but especially now for all the reasons that you mentioned. The Hall of Famer Rod Woodson, kind enough to give us some time. Rod, thanks so much. Enjoy the weekend in Canton. Hopefully we'll get to talk to you again soon.
1: All right, Golix. I'll talk to you guys.
2: Thanks, Rod.
0: Awesome stuff from Rod. All right, the Hall of Fame game in the books last night. All those guys have one thing in common. They get to go back to practice, and we get to go back to two-a-days. 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
6: I'm Jameson Hensley with the Ravens. The biggest story here in Baltimore is, with all of the changes that the Ravens have made this offseason, is this the season that Lamar Jackson finally reaches the Super Bowl? Jackson told me that the urgency to win a championship increases every year that he fails to do so. He also believes his best football is still ahead of him. Why? Jackson said, because each and every year you're getting older, your mind is getting sharper. Jackson is entering a critical stage of his career. He is only 5 months away from turning 30 years old.
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0: All right, two-a-days roll along here on the Golix. It is the Baltimore Ravens up, a team that we'll talk about plenty in the next hour as well as we look at our pressure pairs between quarterbacks and head coaches. And Jesse Minter and Lamar Jackson have a lot on their plate, Dad. So let's start there. Jesse Minter takes over, first-year head coach, former defensive coordinator for the Chargers, national champion at Michigan with Jim Harbaugh. What do you expect to be the impact and the difference that he makes on that team this year?
2: Well, I mean, obviously, there has to be a focus on the defense not giving up the big play from the Jesse Minter side. That's what he's going to have to work on. This is, I did a few of their games last year, and they gave up chunk plays on the defense. Now, was a lot of that because they weren't getting pressure? They only had 30 sacks for the season. That's right near the bottom of the league. So they gave up big-time plays, put their offense in tough positions at times because of that. So we'll see what Declan Doyle does, the new offensive coordinator. But that's the side to me. We'll get into Lamar Jackson and the offense. But Jesse Minter's got to stop that defense from giving up the big chunk plays.
0: We talked about the pressure. Trey Hendrickson, their big offseason acquisition after the Max Crosby trade, went sideways. So you've got that on that side of the ball. And on the other side, Dad, there's the question of Lamar Jackson. We talked earlier to Mike Sando about the quarterback tiers, and Lamar Jackson knocked down to tier two after a year that was much more defined by injury. Didn't look right early on. It changed so much of how they approached offense with him. As a quarterback, do you still believe that he can access that elite level, or are we starting to see the wear and tear associated with the way he's played the position?
2: Well, in throwing the play, he played, 13 games, and throwing the ball, he threw for over 2,500 yards, 21 touchdowns, and every quarterback's goal is single-digit interceptions, and he threw seven, so he did that. But when we talk about the threat of a quarterback, I like to lump Lamar Jackson and Josh Allen in together. Remember, Josh Allen ran a lot his rookie year. His second year, they were like, wait, we can't run him as much. We're going to run him into the ground, and we're going to just have him throw the ball. And they weren't as good. They needed to let Josh Allen be Josh Allen and put that cape on and run. With Lamar Jackson, before last year, he averaged close to 9 runs a game. Last year, he averaged 5 runs a game. So I don't know with his injuries if he's going to be able to get closer to that 9 again, but in my eyes, he has to be a running threat. He's too great of a running threat, but I don't know where his body is enough to taking injuries that you at least want him on the field at some point. And obviously availability when you're not available, that's the worst kind of ability. But I think you have to let him. He's 29 years old, but he's such a threat running the ball. And he just did it because of scheme last year and probably more importantly, injury. So I'll be really interested to see, does he get back to running it maybe 7, 8, or 9 times a game?
0: Lamar Jackson got asked at the Ravens presser the other day, is his best football behind him? Here's what he had to say.
7: each and every year you're getting older, your mind is getting sharper. Everything is slowing down even more. It's like you done seen everything, you know, anything a defense can bring at you. The only thing different now is just the new offense. So once I get that down pack, I feel like there's no room for error with us.
0: So Declan Doyle takes over that offense. We'll see what that marriage looks like, because Todd Monken, people may have been frustrated a bit towards the end, but really changed the dynamic of that passing offense that brings back, you know, Zay Flowers, who they just paid, Rashad Bateman. You spent mid-round picks on Jacoby Lane and Elijah Surratt, who are both productive players in college. But I think the biggest factor for them, Dad, is going to be up front, because part of last year, the change for Lamar Jackson injury-wise was exacerbated by the fact that they had some issue at guard last year, and now your interior fortification took a big hit when Tyler Linderbaum signed his massive free agent deal with the Las Vegas Raiders to try and go help out Fernando Mendoza and that team. You draft Venga Yuane out of Penn State, who I thought was the most pro-ready offensive lineman in this draft class, to come in and fortify that interior. But there's going to be a lot of pressure on him. John Simpson at the left guard spot. They brought in Ethan Poaches from that, you know, hockey line change in the Cleveland Browns. This team is going to go as far as I think that group on the interior can take them. I trust Roger Rosengarten and Ronnie Stanley at the tackle spots, but could that interior reset that pocket foundation? So Lamar can do what I still think he does as a high a level as any quarterback, is throw incredibly well from the pocket when he's given time.
2: And listen, you still have the one running back that has defied the 30-year-old age of starting to go downhill, and that's Derrick Henry, who just... I mean, you look at him every year, he's just an incredible-looking athlete. Second-leading rusher in the league last year. So that obviously is going to help the passing game with his running game. Venga, as you talked about, the kid from Penn State, is a road grader at guard. And I agree with you. It is going to be up front. And listen, it's as basic as anything else. It's not rocket science. The health of Lamar Jackson is going to be key for them. And listen, they're in a division that's winnable, right? No, nobody in that division are you going, wow, that really scares you, right? I mean, with Pittsburgh and Cincinnati, certainly not Cleveland. So it's absolutely a winnable division.
0: I think the defense is going to get a lot better. Jesse Minner is a proven commodity there. You do have some great talent on the back end, headlined by Kyle Hamilton, the do-it-all safety, who will be curious to see how much does that role mimic a Derwin James, the way we saw work so well for Jesse in Los Angeles. So this is a team where it is Super Bowl or bust. That's the only charge for Lamar Jackson at this point in his career. All right, 888-729-3776 is where you can get a hold of us, 888-SAY-ESPN. Coming up next, we'll revisit the Purdue athletic director's strange declaration and try and decide if we think the NBA is going to do anything about Kawhi Leonard next on the Golics.
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0: Gaga. That's Pablo Torre Finds Out music. At it again here. We'll see if the NBA is ever going to do anything about Kawhi Leonard. We've got more news coming out about potential cap circumvention there. It's the Golics on ESPN Radio. Mike Golic Jr. and Mike Golic Sr. We're presented by Progressive Insurance. But before we get to that, we played the sound for Hall of Famer Rod Woodson. And thanks to him, hour number two, by the way, speaking of illustrious guests, three-time Grammy winner Darius Rucker going to join us on the show. Great friend of the family. And if you've heard the show this week on the radio, thank you to everyone who listens there. But, if you miss any of it, go check out the podcast. You can watch us on the ESPN app. Darius' song, Radio, has been our intro music. We thought it was appropriate. He's been a friend of the family for a long time. So wanted to bring him on and talk about how he sees that and if he'll license it to us so we can play more.
1: Well, I was going to say, do you think he's going to look for a check? Think we're going to have to cut him a check for that?
0: I just feel like this is one of those situations where maybe we can use this as an opportunity to be like, Darius, listen, we love you. Maybe he even cuts a new original track just for us to use there. He's making great new music. It's a great time in his life. So maybe we can use all that positive momentum to get a little something out of him.
1: So this is where we're going to use that one favor, that we're going to call in that one favor now for a song for us. Is that what we're going to do?
0: It'd be pretty cool. It'd be just like, Devin, who would Paul Feinbaum get to do the open of his show?
2: I'm not sure who does it, but it's just completely personalized and customized for him. Like if Darius is willing to do that, I mean, we'll obviously play it.
0: All right, so there we go. We'll see if I talk a big game now. We'll see if we actually get there. Speaking of talking a big game, we played this for Rod Woodson before. Tommy McClellan, the new athletic director for Purdue, got introduced at a press conference early this month here in August and said this about the standard at Purdue relative to that other team in Indiana.
3: Every recruit, every current student athlete will hear this message repeatedly. We are here to win championships. If you don't want to win championships, go to Indiana.
0: So, to remind everyone, I understand football is not the only sport, but Indiana did win one of the most improbable national championships of our lifetime off of two incredible years under Kurt Cignetti, while Purdue has not won a conference game since 2023, albeit against Indiana, their last conference win. So, probably not the best time for this. And, Dad, maybe a reminder. Athletic director press conference, I don't need you to rile up the troops the way a head football coach or a head coach in another sport might. This feels like one where maybe checking the box is just okay.
1: Mike, I can't believe you said it. I mean, it's not like Indiana hasn't been in the news the last 2 years. They're 27-2 the last 2 years. They've made the playoffs both years Cignetti's been there with players, and I don't mean to disrespect, though, when you say that it is, players from James Madison. So kudos to those players and those coaches, and they have blown up college football. How could this guy say this? I mean, I can't imagine the eyeballs rolling at Purdue. First off, like, wait a minute, did he just say what he really said? Because when I first heard it, I thought exactly what Rod Woodson said, who we just had on, who's a proud alum of Purdue. Did he say that before they won a national championship or after? You can't figure or understand why he said that in the current state of college football.
0: It just seems like a miss. And listen, to give him some backing, Purdue does lead the all-time series by a pretty considerable margin. And when you've thought about football played in the state of Indiana, obviously Notre Dame's been a big part of that. But in the Big Ten, Purdue has a much more storied tradition. Rod Woodson is a Pro Football Hall of Famer from Purdue. Drew Brees was a much more recent example of that as well. But we know it's about what have you done for me lately. Yes. And Purdue finished dead last in the Big Ten. Barry Odom's first year last year, hopefully to build on that after a successful run at UNLV. But it's like, if you're Barry Odom and the staff, I'm saying, hey, let's maybe not put this target on our back for a team in Indiana that opened sixth in the coaches poll and is going to look to try and go defend their college football playoff national championship with a whole slew of new talent in there on top of the foundation they've set.
1: They lost to Indiana 56-3 last year.
0: Yeah.
1: The last Purdue national championship was in 2010, and that was women's golf. Congrats to the women's golf team for that, without question, but this has to be one of the bigger you know, it's not going to set the world on fire, but it's just going to be, you know what it is? It's one of the biggest head scratchers. Like, why would he say that? And God knows he won't. He better not do a follow-up interview about it. He better try not to explain that one away. Could you imagine if he got in front of a microphone and tried to explain why he said that instead of just saying, you know what, I said something dumb. We're just going to go with that.
0: Honestly, I would respect him more if he came out and just cut a wrestling promo. Like, if he wants to come on the show, Tommy McClellan, welcome here. We want to hear you out and what you had, why you thought this was the way to go. Again, poking the rival is a tried and true tactic for anybody joining a new group, right? You want to show the locals, because all politics are local in college athletics especially. You want to show the locals, I'm with you. Bleep them. They're not with us, I'm with y'all, and we're going to get this done now. But this is where I've always lobbied for, Dad, and you know my take here. Every organization, every team needs the common sense employee.
1: Yep.
0: I want some unaffiliated, unattached, like preferably young Gen Z employee who's in the corner of the room on their phone. They're not listening to anything anyone else has said about the process as you're writing this speech. And what you do is at the end, you pitch them. It's like Shark Tank, but for Gen Z kids to try and get you out of bail when it comes to getting flamed publicly like this. And you send it to them, and their job is to tell you whether or not the public and the internet are going to roast you for what you do.
1: So do you think this AD would have his speech vetted, would have his soundbite vetted? I mean, I don't, especially to a Gen Zer. Now, that would probably be smart in this day and age, but I highly doubt he had his talk vetted.
0: No, I'm sure he didn't.
1: No, he didn't.
0: That's why, again, yeah. You need the employee. You need the common sense employee. I've always said every operation would be better for this if they just employed someone for this particular capacity to make sure you don't run into a situation like this. 888-729-3776, 888-SAY-ESPN, where you can get a hold of us. Coming up next, we're going to look at pressure pairs of quarterbacks and head coaches in the NFL for this season. Next.
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0: Hour number two here on the Golics. Kicking off your Friday, Mike Golic Jr. and Mike Golic Sr. We're presented by Progressive Insurance. Coming up in a half hour, the man singing this song, for those of you listening on the radio, for the podcast audience, is Darius Rucker, going to join us in about 30 minutes on the show. We've been fortunate to know D for a while. Excited to talk to him about everything that he's got going on, about his beloved Gamecocks going into a big season in college football. Of course, the Dolphins probably going to make him cry again this year with the way they've structured that team. It's always tough for him.
1: I tell you what, though, we just saw him at concert. Dude looks good for, you know, being a 60-year-old dude. He keeps himself in great shape.
0: You and Darius have kind of gotten the, like, aging well, silver fox thing going on for both of you. It's pretty impressive.
1: Well, you know, just it's a lot of hard work, Sonny. You got to put your nose to the grindstone.
0: Man, I what was that? You went 1930s paperboy after I give you a compliment?
1: Paperboy.
0: What in the war? Have you heard the news? Darius Rucker's come out with one of his new ditties. Can't wait to play that in the next hour here. Good God help us. Good God help anyone who stands in the way of Pablo Torre. Oh. And a great news story. Before we get to some quarterbacks and head coaches under tremendous pressure this year in the NFL, because you're not sports talking your first week back if you don't do people under pressure. Them's the rules. But Pablo Torre and the fine folks at Pablo Torre finds out. We're back at it yesterday, this time with their lenses trained on Kawhi Leonard again, Dad. Reporting that the LA Clippers star Kawhi Leonard had previously had an undisclosed multi-million dollar sponsorship agreement with Daktronics, the South Dakota-based firm that built the Halo board inside the Clippers' new arena, the Intuit Dome, that opened in August of 2024. Dad, this in addition to the reported impropriety that the NBA was already investigating. So according to an anonymous high-level source under contract for the Intuit Dome, told Pablo that the deal was, quote, a 1,000% way to circumvent the salary cap. It was funneling money from the Clippers through Daktronics back to Kawhi Leonard. A former Clippers official confirmed with knowledge of the sponsorship and described it as a multi-million dollar deal that was discussed openly among people working on the Intuit Dome project. And sources said it was joked about internally as a clear salary cap workaround. Daktronics is not typically a celebrity endorsement company, and there is reportedly, quote, no public trace of Leonard doing any promotional work for them. So we already have a situation where the NBA investigation for this that was supposed to conclude sometime after the All-Star break last year is still, to my knowledge, not something that's closed or concluded. And now you add this on top of it. I had lost faith in the belief that anything was actually going to happen. Dad, does yet another bit of evidence here from Pablo and the reporting over there change your mind on that?
1: How can you turn your back on aspirations and Daktronics? I mean, this is akin what we used to talk about before college players could get paid, when they got paid under the table to sit and watch a plant grow, right? And then they got a $10,000 check for it. I mean, Kawhi is doing nothing for these companies and getting paid. It is a clear cap circumvention, clearly. And the NBA was probably just hoping this thing would go away, but it's not. Yeah, I guess you see Pablo Torre coming, or Pablo Torre on line one, you got issues, right? So they're going to be forced into doing something, and what's going to be an appropriate penalty for this? Because we always talk about, and not just in sports and parenting and whatever, you have to make the discipline of the penalty bad enough to where that you don't want to do it again. And not just the Clippers not to do it again, but do we think this isn't maybe going on in other places where maybe they just haven't gotten caught? But you want to make the discipline rough, tough enough to make a team think about not doing this.
0: Yeah, it's complicated by a lot of things now, right, too, because one of the original penalties that was supposed about was, would this force an early end to Kawhi Leonard's tenure there? Would be forced to vacate that contract? Kawhi Leonard now it's a situation where that was always something that could have been advantageous for them. Now you're also talking about, all right, would you go fines? You know, Steve Ballmer has a ton of money. Would you affect draft picks, anything like that? I wonder, Dad, from the appetite of the public, because you mentioned this is something that I do wonder if the NBA was just hoping basketball would drown out during the season and it would all go away. If this had happened to a team that had accomplished more, would this be a bigger situation? If this had happened to a team that had won a championship, that had been to a championship much more recently, would there be much more of an outcry? Because I look back and think of impropriety from things like the Houston Astros and the sign stealing and all the trash can banging. That was the team that had dominated that portion and that era of baseball that now had their pedigree called into question. I do wonder, as people hear this story over and over again, probably aren't surprised anymore. Some probably expected some version of this to be going on in the NBA. If the lack of top-end success for the Clippers curbs some of what would be the public outcry for justice in the situation.
1: Yeah, listen, and how much is the public actually delving into this, right? Are they reading the headlines? How much are they going in? And by the way, Kawhi Leonard's on the roster for the Toronto Raptors now.
0: Right, that's what I mean. Like, it takes that sting out of potentially taking him off the Clippers.
1: The NBA can't turn their back on this. There's too much evidence piling up. You wonder what's taking so long anyway, right? I mean, it is taking a long time, and they're doing their due diligence, like I said, and maybe they were hoping it would go away, and maybe the public doesn't care. What do they care? I mean, quite honestly, does the NBA public really care that a guy making tens of millions of dollars was getting given tens of more millions of dollars for doing nothing? But the league can't turn their back on disciplining the Clippers for this. They can't. They have to discipline them.
0: It's the Golics here on ESPN Radio as a point of parliamentary procedure. I believe the Raptors and Kawhi Leonard, there's agreed to terms for a trade, but the Raptors are saying that they're going to wait the conclusion of this investigation, which now becomes more complicated as we march closer and closer to the start of a new season. Dan, I think the reason to care is less the idea of, oh, Kawhi Leonard, who is already wealthy beyond reason, got this money, and more, if you're a team that believes, hey, you would have a chance for X, Y, or Z free agent, and now you believe that those potential free agents could be influenced by things over the cap that your team couldn't provide, when maybe under the second apron, which mimics a salary cap, you could be in play for that player, and you're losing out for reasons that you believe are nefarious. So we'll wait and see what the conclusion of this is, but again, having another smoking gun in this situation seems like it should force the hand of the NBA at a time where, in terms of the news cycle, we're in NFL preseason, so you've got some of that, but you've got no basketball happening right now and no real football games yet. So there is a chance for the stove to get pretty hot for them there. 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
0: We're knocking on the door of an NFL season. Mike Golic Jr. and Mike Golic Sr. Josh Allen and the Buffalo Bills believe they're potentially knocking on the door of that elusive Super Bowl victory. Here was Josh Allen on the This Is Football podcast with Kevin Clark talking about what he's learned from playoff losses past.
4: Definitely, we've watched it. We've put it in the past. We've learned from it. And we've been in the playoffs a lot of times in the last, you know, however many years I've been here now. And, you know, just continuing to find ways to learn from it. And I think that's it's a hard pill to swallow sometimes because we haven't gotten it done. But you knock enough at the door, it's going to open at some point. And that's just what we have to keep doing, is keep knocking on that door and giving ourselves chances to be in that situation again.
0: Well, let me tell you what, Hodor's been on the other side of that Buffalo Bills door for a while, putting in the Lord's work. And for the Buffalo Bills as a franchise, they decided this offseason, Dad, that Sean McDermott was what they believed the issue was with them being able to kick in that door. Because outside of the DJ Moore trade, there were very other few major moves and major changes in how this team's going to operate. So if we zoom out the lens, we know what the charge is for Josh Allen. We talked about this with the Baltimore Ravens. When you look at coaches and quarterbacks as a pair going into this season, do you believe it's Josh Allen and their new head coach, Joe Brady, who was the offensive coordinator last year, that are under the most pressure to produce, or is there another pair that you have in mind?
1: No, I think, you know, when we say pressure to produce, what are we talking about? If they don't produce, what's the fallout going to be? If that's what we're looking at, I'm looking at Zach Taylor and Joe Burrow. Listen, Cincinnati has a great offense, a great offense. Now, Burrow got hurt last year and missed a lot of the season. Their defense was bad, and they put a lot of stock in their defense. Zach Taylor calls the plays for offense. I'm not worried about their offense. But if Cincinnati doesn't put themselves in a position to make a run in the playoffs, this may be it for Zach Taylor, right? Joe Brady's in his first year with Buffalo. Jesse Minter's in his first year with Baltimore, and he's a defensive-minded coach with a quarterback in Lamar Jackson. Zach Taylor could be in now that they got players on defense, the defense not going to be a top-five defense, but if it could be a top-half of the league defense with that offense they have, they could make some noise. And if they don't, Zach Taylor could be in trouble.
0: Yeah, they obviously had the Super Bowl loss to the Rams back in 2021. They lost in the conference championship the year after, and then haven't made the playoffs since. And Joe Burrow's injury certainly been a factor in that, but you're right. And we've seen Cincinnati move like a team full of purpose this offseason with the veterans they've brought in on defense. We mentioned Lamar Jackson and Jesse Minter, but that also falls into the category of new coach who's also not affiliated with the offense and the way that it runs coming in. Jesse Minter, we always say if you're a coach with a specialty, your specialty's got to sing. And I have a feeling the Baltimore Ravens defense is going to rip. I tell you what else, Dad, because there's a couple other ones in there, like Dak Prescott and Brian Schottenheimer. Dak already has come out wearing the Super Bowl shirt. They've been a team, though, that's been sort of laughed at when their expectations get brought up nationally because the Cowboys have struggled to get anything done in the postseason for so much of my lifetime. You could have John Harbaugh and Justin Herbert. What's an interesting one to me? How about the Chiefs, Patrick Mahomes and Andy Reid? This is a team that since Tyreek Hill left, the offense has changed shape. Your core has gotten older. You haven't really been able to replace that production at receiver in a way that's manifest itself. Mahomes is coming off an injury. Andy Reid, we wonder every year how much longer he's going to want to do this. And this roster, can it show the ability to take that next step? We always compare Mahomes and the Brady run and how Tom Brady's career really had those two big groupings of Patriots championship with a pretty long gap in between, and navigating that dismount from one era of this team, one version of this team where Tyreek Hill and Travis Kelce were at the height of their powers to the version now. How much pressure do you think is on those two to go into this season and show people that offense can be a big reason they win games again?
1: None. I think they ride that duo into the ground. I mean, last year it was a bad record because Mahomes got hurt. Andy Reid is a walk-in Hall of Fame coach. I know he's been doing it a long time, but if you're going to sit there and tell me who you're going to get as a coach, you would probably replace him if you ever were thinking about it with a younger coach. But who you think is doing a better job than Andy Reid?
0: But I guess the binary for you is only pressure is the coach getting fired. That's how you view this entire exercise.
1: That's kind of the way I look, because that's going to be a major change for a team. That's where we're talking quarterback and coach, where you lose one and then you are fundamentally changing what the team is going to do.
0: See, I think I look at it slightly different, where that's not the only outcome that to me indicates this team's going through it, because for the Chiefs, the standard's different, right? We're grading them on a curve that no other team's graded on because they're the modern dynasty.
1: Right.
0: Because they're the one that won those three championships with the core of these players. And so now we've been invited to wonder about more. We've been invited to have that Patriots comparative point. And so that's to me what I think the interesting part is, especially because Brady and Belichick were always going to be on that same timeline together until they weren't at the end. We knew with Andy Reid's age and the fact that this was his second act after the time in Philadelphia, there's going to be a time where Patrick Mahomes is playing without Andy Reid, and potentially a long time, given how quarterbacks play. And so, you know, Andy Reid, he's going to, I think, get to call that shot. The Chiefs have been successful enough outside of last year where things just bottomed out, mostly because of the Mahomes injury and the regression in close games. But Andy Reid's always going to be able to decide when this is done. I just wonder if another season closer to last year expedites that thought process for him at all.
1: Yeah, but to your point, the difference is going to be he's going to call his shot when he's over, while these other coaches aren't. And listen, as we know, the only constant is change. Patrick Mahomes is going to have to play, you know, a number of years in his career without Andy Reid and without Travis Kelce, right? That's going to end. Pat Mahomes is going to be the last man standing out of that trio. So that's the norm. We saw Brady leave New England and go win one with Tampa Bay. Change is going to be a constant thing. So I think that's the biggest difference of the other coaches. We're talking about first-year head coaches, especially in Joe Brady and Jesse Minter. I think Brian Schottenheimer, you talk about him and Dak, I think Schottie's doing a great job. A great job in Dallas. And that offense is absolutely humming. And I compare the Sean McDermott situation to Brian's father, the late, great Marty Schottenheimer, who coached the Browns to a couple of AFC title games when my brother was on them, didn't win them, and got fired. You know, got close but no cigar, like Sean McDermott did, where you say, okay, you only took us so far, we're going to move on.
0: I think we are ignoring the most obvious answer to this question, though. And with the sirens going off in my head, I don't know if there's another answer I'd look at more than this. It's Jalen Hurts and Nick Sirianni bullet. No one thinks either of those guys do what they should be doing for that team publicly. All they've done is won a Super Bowl recently. Yep. But remember, leading up to that, there were people trying to wonder, and even after that, about Nick Sirianni's future in Philadelphia. Sean Mannion's coming in an offense that got stale last year and they feel like has to take that next step. And despite the accolades, they're still looking at Jalen Hurts sideways, wondering if he can come do the things necessary there to go along with Nick Sirianni, who, because he doesn't call the plays, because he doesn't have that wunderkind kind of label to him, doesn't, I think, get the credit for what he does behind the scenes as a coach. So I'd have to imagine with the changes made offensively there, the standard in the division, the fact that the Cowboys do look like they could make some noise this year, and we'll get to the Washington Commanders as our second team in 2-a-days, I think the answer might be in Philadelphia with that coach and coordinator combination. 888-729-3776, 888-ESPN. We will continue 2-a-days in just a little bit, but coming up next, let's see if he's ready for those Dolphins to make him cry. Darius Rucker going to join us next on the Golics.
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1: 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The Washington Commanders.
2: The Commanders just added Stephon Diggs, so that not only answered one question, who would be their number two receiver opposite Terry McLaurin, but now it leads to another. How much better does that make their offense? Washington will be helped if quarterback Jaden Daniels returns to his 2024 rookie form, and he's off to a good start in camp, looking comfortable in new coordinator David Blau's offense. The Commanders hope they fix their defense, limiting the pressure on Daniels to score all the time, and now getting Diggs to pair with McLaurin provides Daniels with another proven weapon. For a team trying to bounce back from a 5-12 season, that was imperative.
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0: Big year three for Jaden Daniels at the helm of the Commanders. Huge year for Dan Quinn. We talked about quarterbacks and coaching pairs under pressure earlier in the show. If you missed that, check out the podcast, The Golics, here on ESPN Radio, the ESPN app, and Sirius XM Channel 80. 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But before we get to that, we've talked about the beginning of football season. We've talked about the beginning of our show a lot. And at the very beginning of our show, the start of it, we play a wonderful song called Radio by our next guest, Darius Rucker, three-time Grammy Award-winning singer, songwriter, and musician, kind enough to join us right now. D, we realize we never asked you for permission to use Radio as the lead song for our show. So can we use this time to officially secure the blessing from you?
1: Yes, I officially give you permission to use that song, for sure. I love it. I love it. Thank you guys for using it.
2: Oh, we appreciate that, D. So, listen, jump right into it. Start of an NFL season. You live and die with the Miami Dolphins. I know you'll sit there and say Super Bowl, but what's your real thought?
1: I mean, if we make the playoffs, I'll be real happy. I mean, it seems like the Dolphins are rebuilding again. We've been rebuilding since 72. And it seems like we're rebuilding again. And, I look around and there's a lot better teams in the AFC than the Dolphins. But we're winning the Super Bowl.
0: All right, there we go. Dolphins winning the Super Bowl. We'll check the box on the other great love in your life. In the South Carolina Gamecocks, Shane Beamer and company got Sellers back for another year. You got more of those freaks there on campus. You guys always have great athletes. How are you feeling about the current state of the Gamecocks heading into 2026?
1: After what Indiana did last year, I'm really loving Gamecocks. You know, it seems like now kind of one of the ways to do it is just go get, you know, these kids that are transferring from junior colleges and transferring, and, you know, they're 24 and 25, they're men, and they come in here. And, I think we've done some great stuff in the portal. And I think if we could just make the playoffs, who knows?
2: So how do you balance, you're such a huge sports guy, how do you balance trying to watch games when you're on tour, especially playing like Thursday nights, Friday nights, and Saturday nights when most games are going on?
1: Oh, the night games are tough, especially when you're playing. You know, night games are tough, but like Saturday, we're up at, you know, if you're on the West Coast, you're up at 9 o'clock. You know, ready to go, watching games all day. And, the NFL is the same thing on Sunday, watching games all day. And, you know, I don't play on Monday. I'm lazy, man. I'm a country singer. We don't play on Monday.
0: Hey, if anyone's earned the right to maybe take a couple of days off every now and then, it's probably you. And, you know, Darius, at this point in your career, you know, dad and mom got to see you out on tour recently. You're out touring, you know, right now. You had a new album come out in 2023 again. What is it like now, the process for you, making music and touring at this stage of your career? Like, what have you learned the most, maybe, from when you were started, when you were everything was up and running with Hootie and the Blowfish, to now in your career, that makes you feel like you still want to keep doing this, putting out music and touring?
1: I mean, the fact that people are still coming out really makes me want to play. I mean, that's just, it's amazing to me that I've been in it this long. I mean, you know, Hootie came out, we got made it big in 94. And here it is, you know, almost over 30 years later, and I'm still getting to play arenas and stuff like that. And that's great. But for me, the thing I tell myself all the time is just pay attention and enjoy it. Because I think when the Hootie thing was happening, we were all just so caught up in it. We really weren't paying attention. But now, you know, traveling around and doing things they get to do, I'm really enjoying it.
2: Amazing how age brings a bit of wisdom. But also, when I saw you, man, you for a 70-year-old, you look great.
0: 70? My God.
1: 70? I'm not as old as you, big fella. But, you know, you know how it is. I had to get in shape. You know, your health dictates that. And, my fiance's awesome. She cooks great stuff. And, she's great. And I just work out a lot because I want to be here a little bit longer. I want to make more music. I want to hang out with my friends and do fun, hang out with my kids and do fun stuff. So I got healthy and, you know, I like feeling good every day.
0: Talking to Darius Rucker here on the Golics, Mike Golic Jr., Mike Golic Sr. You mentioned your kids. I mean, this is a show where I get to work with dad every day. Your daughter now getting into the music industry. I'm curious for you how you balance wearing that dad hat of being proud of her and just wanting to support her in that way, with also maybe, you know, wanting to help and offer some of the advice and some things you've learned in your time of being one of the most famous musicians in the world. What's that balancing act like?
1: Oh, so many times I've had to physically sit myself down and go, well, I'm not going to say that. I'm not going to do that. I'm gonna let her do it her way. And it's tough because, you know, I mean, all the stuff she's going through, I've been through and everything. And if she asks for advice, I give it. And I'm always there to help her. But I'm proud of her. I didn't want any of my kids to be in the business, but she's an amazing songwriter with a great voice. So I'm proud of what she's doing. And, you know, I'm ready for the world to see her.
2: Boy, the ability for you to hold off on the critiquing, because I was going to ask, when Mike and Jake were in high school, their games were filmed, and they played on Saturday, and Sunday I would sit them down and go over the film. And they hated it, Darius. They hated it. They hated the critiquing from a guy who kind of played at a high level. They wouldn't listen. So how do you hold off kind of critiquing Danny, you know, if you see something that maybe she should do differently?
1: Oh, man. I've said some things, but it's funny. You know, when she came to me with it, she said wanting to do it. I was like, okay. I got really involved, and she said a couple times I said things, and she was like, "Well, Dad, I don't want to do it that way." And so I was like, okay, I want to stay out of your way and let you do it. But song wise, I do critique. I will tell her that's not it, or that's a great song. Like, there's one song that she's putting on this EP that she didn't like at all. And I told her, if you don't put it on an EP, I can't support you, because that song is going to be the biggest song on the record. and she put it on there. But, it's that kind of thing. I stay out of the way unless she asks. Or I see something, I think I really should say something.
0: Hey, so I'm curious, you talked about, you know, hey, the crowd, the fact that people want to come out keeps you coming back. When it comes to, you know, songwriting, being able to identify what's going to work and what's not, what has been the thing that you've learned the most or that's helped you along the way? Because I've heard songwriters earlier in their career versus later in their career almost talk about it like quarterbacks, where it's, oh, I feel like I have so many more answers to the test. So what answers to that test do you feel like you have now at this stage in your career?
1: I mean, I think songwriting wise, I mean, you know, especially with the guys we write with, we got it down. We all can sit down and write a song. But as far as being a hit, it really comes down to luck. I mean, there's so many songs that I've heard or written or sang that I thought this song's gonna be a hit, and it never was. And songs that, you know, like Only Want to Be With You that I hated, that turned out to be huge hits. So I think it's luck and, you know, I if there was a formula, man, I have a lot more money. <But there's not. laughs>
2: I think you're doing all right there. How is one of the, I got to believe one of the cool things is we sit and watch your concert when you sing a song and you let the crowd sing it. What does that feel like when the crowd knows all your songs and they're just belting them out?
1: There's nothing like it when you're playing the show and it's some song that you remember you sat down and wrote, and you see, you know, tens of thousands of people out there, and they're singing every word, and that's one of those times when you just go, man, I really made it, you know, because when you were a kid going to concerts, you did that, and now seeing it from the other side, it's like, that's one of the things that make me feel, man, I made it.
0: Well, Darius, it's always interesting too when people go into everyone else's arena. We talked about your love of, you know, sports, college football. You know, you've been associated with College Game Day with the music there, and you've been a guest picker before. I'm curious what that pressure feels like of going out when you're trying to do that in somebody else's arena versus the pressure of walking out and even at this point still playing in front of a crowd that paid good money to see you.
1: Oh, the hard, the tough, like when you're doing the pick on the ESPN, the hard part is you got to go out there and be funny because everybody out there is funny. You know, I mean, everybody knows my picks are going to suck. I mean, you know, but you got to go out there and be funny. And so, you know, that's really nerve-wracking. Every time they ask me, I've done it twice, and it's just one of my favorite things I get to do, just to be out there. I've been watching ESPN for so long, and to be out there, getting to do that on Saturday morning, man, yeah, it's awesome.
2: So people don't know, Darius, a big golfer as well. What part of your golf game needs the most work now?
1: Oh, right now it's my probably my irons right now. I'm really hitting great drives, but man, I'm missing so many greens, and it's really disappointing me. I'm really disappointed. But you know, I got YouTube to help me. My teacher, I don't know how golf teachers are still making any money right now, because YouTube has brought me down to a 4.7. So let's go.
3: I'm so glad you said that. I got a guy on Instagram I follow who's fixed so much of my swing already, so you're right. I feel bad for golf coaches out there, but the access is too much and too great. Speaking of access, Darius, while we got you.
1: It's so easy.
3: We mentioned that we're using radio off the top of the show, and you mentioned, you know, you write all these songs. Some of the ones you love don't turn out to be hits. Some don't make the album. We wanted to ask, the next time you're in the lab writing music, if you're going through, and I'm sure, you know, you're going to have more great music out at some point, if you got one that's going to hit the cutting room floor that you're like, all right, we don't think is going to make the album, what do you think about just having it be like the official theme song for the Golics here on ESPN Radio? Next time you got a spare one, it just becomes ours. We let it live here. And can we get that for maybe a discount relative to the usual rate?
1: I'm telling you right now, my goal before I get back from London in the next couple of weeks is to write a theme song for the Golics and get it demoed up and send it to you guys.
3: Wow.
1: I'm going to write a 45 minute theme song. I'm going to write a couple, and I'm going to let you guys choose which one you want to use. I hope you like one of them.
2: Isn't that going to be difficult? You're going to have to say nice things about us.
1: Yeah, but, you know, no, not really. I'll say the truth. You're much cooler than Mike, and we all know that.
3: You know what? Hey, that's the truth I'll reckon with if it means that. All right, Darius, we're very excited then to hear the fruits of your labor. We hope you enjoy your time over there. The tour has been awesome. I know Mom and Dad had a great time, Jake and Sydney too, so always great. Hopefully I'll catch you some point soon. Thanks so much for stopping by today, man. Safe travels as you keep on going here, and hopefully we'll talk to you soon. All right,
1: brother? Absolutely.
2: Thanks, Darius.
1: I'm working on it right now. I'm starting to work on it.
3: There we go. Darius in the lab cooking up the theme song for the Golics here on ESPN Radio. Mike Golic Jr. and Mike Golic Sr. All right, that's awesome and great news that we have coming our way here. We also have great news for you guys. 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
3: Hey, I don't want to toot my own horn too much, but I think I might have just secured our theme song for the show.
2: Nothing like putting him on the spot, though.
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2: What's he going to say?
3: No. He knows us well enough to tell me off.
2: You know what? That's true. That is true.
3: All right. You know, so very exciting news there. But 2 days, very exciting news here on ESPN Radio. Our thanks to Darius Rucker for stopping by on the show. We talked a little bit about the NFC East picture, a lot of pressure on the Eagles. But Jaden Daniels, Dad, it all comes down to health this year for him, right? Limited to 7 games last year. And as a result, the Commanders finished 5-12 after an NFC championship run during his rookie season. So do you think they've done enough this offseason with the changes they've made? New offensive coordinator David Blau, some weapons they brought in on defense to help this unit. Can this team look more like the team from 2024?
2: Well, the offense, you can kind of forgive. They ranked pretty low and everything. But as you mentioned, Jaden Daniels played 7 games. Terry McLaurin played 10 games. So they had injuries to 2 major positions on offense. The defense was statistically the worst in the league as far as total defense last year. The only thing they did well, they were 12th in the league in sacks with 42, and they went out and got hauls on the defensive side of the ball in the offseason, and that's where they needed to improve. They did pick up Stephon Diggs, who had a nice year last year for the Patriots. Even though he's been in the league a long time, he had a really good year. So now to put on the other side of McLaurin. So the running game was actually 4th in the league. They had over 2,200 yards rushing the ball. So this is another team like we talk about with Cincinnati, like we talk about with Dallas. Can the defense come along? Can the defense pick up their side of the ball?
3: Yeah, I agree. And when you look at what they brought in on defense – Adafe Owe was a guy that has come a long way, but you're still looking for that high-end production to be there consistently. Leo Chenault comes over from Kansas City. Kalevon Chaisson, who I thought really took that great next step forward with his time with the New England Patriots last year and their run-up to the Super Bowl. And then the reviews already coming in for Sonny Styles. I saw Javon Kinlaw, their defensive lineman, the other day, just talking about what a freak of nature he is, which is obvious, but we mentioned before, Dan Quinn, to have your hallmark be on defense, that group has got to improve drastically because I'm with you. I think the offense, provided the quarterback is healthy, has the weapons. Stephon Diggs obviously had issues off the field that were a big part of his departure, the time it took for him to get signed. That's still a guy that, even coming off a knee injury last year in New England, still does the thing that no matter what you ask receivers to do, get open and give your young quarterback an outlet. And to do that with Terry McLaurin being the unquestioned number one,
2: yep,
3: I think is going to be a boon for this offense, even as they transition away from Cliff Kingsbury.
2: I want to give a shout out to a guy that's a free agent, doubt he's going to be back, is Bobby Wagner. Bobby Wagner, the linebacker, is a walk-in Hall of Famer. Mike, he had 162 tackles for that defense last year, and nobody else had 100. The next closest, I think, was 99. He is a walk-in Hall of Famer who is a free agent, says he wants to continue playing. I'll be interested if he ends up somewhere, but kind of he is the elder statesman who was gone, Sonny Styles coming in, who we just all raved about before the draft. I am really, really excited to see what Sonny Styles brings to that defense.
3: Yeah, so in terms of expectations for this year for what success looks like, that defense has to take a major step forward, right? They've got to be able to use that group to get pressure, to be more stout, kind of like the Bengals. You got to get back to being average or slightly above. And then the charge should be, hey, you got to get back to the postseason, right? After last year, the way it bottomed out, I think we all knew that run in 2024 felt ahead of schedule. You caught lightning in a bottle, but to be there consistently, more was going to have to change. I think getting yourself back into the playoff picture firmly, especially in a division where the Eagles are still going to have an incredible defense and an offense that can change a lot. The Dallas Cowboys, kind of like Washington, if the defense is just average, we expect that offense to hum. It's a more challenging NFC East picture than I think it's been. The Giants in year two for Jackson Dart. But I think making the playoffs in that division, that would feel like success to me. Is that enough in your mind?
2: Well, yeah. I mean, listen, the fans got to see it all dancing in their heads 2 years ago when Jaden Daniels was a rookie going to the NFC Championship game. They had to be like, wow, we're here. And then, you know, injuries like it does so often, i.e. C49ers, just can derail a season. And that's what happened to Washington last year. Not that they didn't have holes to fill, but I'm sure fans saw, hey, we were there 2 years ago. We you know, have the same mainstays on offense that we had for that, so we should be able to be back. So I do think the bare minimum, the floor, is without question the postseason.
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0: want to jinx anything, but I think we might have actually done it. Like, against all odds, we're sitting here on Friday. It's the final segment of the show. It's the Golics ESPN Radio, Mike Golic Jr. and Mike Golic Sr. It was our first day of the home setups, listening to my dad negotiate with all the technology, having to call like 8 million people that work at ESPN to do jobs that none of them, I think, are actually supposed to do to get him on air. And we may have actually pulled this off, Dad. Did the feeling of consternation give way once we got into this? Like, are you doing okay right now? How often did Mom had to come in?
1: Oh, no, your mother wasn't here. She had to take your sister to the airport for the wedding you guys are going to this weekend.
0: Yes.
1: So that's one of the reasons I was on the phone with everybody. No, I'm still uncomfortable. When Monday rolls around, I have to turn everything back on. The person I was talking to said, you do it a couple times, you'll get it. I said, you don't know me. You don't know me. It's not going. I have more stuff open in front of me than I ever have. And I'm scared. I'm scared to try and put something new on one of the devices because I feel like I'll lose something on. The worst thing in the world I'm scared about is going off air, trying something, and all of a sudden I'm gone. And then I don't know how to get back. So I don't touch anything once it's set up.
0: I'm seeing you as the Tim Robinson sketch where he's in the car and he's stuck and he's like, I don't know what any of this does and I'm scared. And that's what you feel like right now.
1: Scared.
0: So, and I'll tell you what, you better get it together because like you said, I got a wedding coming up this weekend and I don't have my fastball like I used to. For a while in my 20s, I always said, if you were looking for a professional party starter, someone who could go to your wedding and ensure everyone was going to have a good time, I was your man. I had the dance moves. I had the energy. I was going to rave about the food, could yuck it up with the in-laws, mom and dad, with the grandparents, played well with everybody.
1: You did.
0: Father time has come for me in a way that's robbed me of a lot of that right now. So I'm going to do my best for this wedding this weekend. One of Sydney's close friends from college, very excited to go. But I just don't know if I have the fastball like I used to.
1: There was a point when you were at ESPN years ago where I remember you went to a wedding and you missed the show the next morning. We actually had to make phone calls to find you because we didn't know where you were. That was, you could call that a high point or we could call that a low point as a parent.
0: One of the greatest episodes of Weekend Observations all time. Shout out to Ben and Prim. An incredible wedding experience for everyone involved. Speaking of experiences, apparently we have a surprise here for the last segment of our final show of the first week. Producer Devin Kane has told me I have no idea what this is. So, Devin, what do we have going on?
2: Yeah, guys. So, welcome back to ESPN. Your first week back. Success, as you guys said. We have a special announcement. We used to do an old thing on the old show, Golka Wingo. Someone wants to say hello. I present to you the town crier.
3: Hear ye, hear ye, oh yay, oh yay. Darius Rucker sent me straight from London to make an announcement of very, very, very hefty portions. It was 45 days ago, a man and his portly son did their first show on ESPN Radio since the year of our Lord 2020. Let this be their delayed introductions. In your right ear, one of the most prolific voices in sports radio history, an 8-year veteran of American football, boasting 3 interceptions, 3 forced fumbles, 11 and a half sacks, and 4 whole chins. Is it a return? Nigh. 'Tis a homecoming. Ladies and gentlemen, America's Zaddy, Mike Golic Sr. And in your left ear, a first-team academic All-American from Notre Dame. He left here a bachelor and returns to us a fully engaged man. Salute to you, sir. He also now is a widely popular, emphasis on widely, food influencer. Looking at you, potential sponsors. He's a hilarious, he's smart, he's somehow svelte and bald against his will. The apple that stays way too close to the tree, Mike Golic Jr. For the Golics, their entire staff, 3 cheers. Hip hip.
4: Hooray.
3: Hip hip.
4: Hooray.
3: Hip hip.
4: Hooray.
2: Oh, thank you.
0: Jerry, God. Absolutely masterfully done. We missed you, brother. We love you, brother. Wow, the return of the town crier. one of our all-time favorites.
1: That oh God, you're not kidding. I so looked forward to the town crier. That was awesome. Oh.
0: I mean, it a little alarming the amount of times I got called fat in that. Yeah. And, you know, that won't be lost on me, Jerry. We'll talk about that after in the group chat. You know, I don't know if we needed all of those references hurts. To my weight.
1: Yeah.
0: It was a little tough there, but that, so you know what? Now it feels like we're back.
1: Yes.
0: Something had been missing all week. Something had kind of felt off. Now we're fully back and fully cooking here. Now that we have the Royal Proclamation. Oh. Add it to the list on the way out.
1: Yes.
0: What a perfect way to end this week of the show. Thank you to everyone who's listened, watched, downloaded, subscribed, rated, and reviewed. Thank you to the town crier. We're going to go to this wedding and try to come back better next week on the Golics.
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0: everybody. Welcome to this edition of the Rich Eisen Show, live from Canton, Ohio, at the Pro Football Hall of Fame Museum. And fans are filled up in the hallways and the bust gallery, and everything that you love about coming to the Hall of Fame only gets jacked up because it is time for an enshrinement weekend for the 63rd time. This is the 64th enshrinement class in the Pro Football Hall of Fame, and we are honored to be live here on Disney Plus and the ESPN app, as well as ESPN Radio and Sirius XM Channel 80. And our guest list is spectacular. We've got Steve Hutchinson. He's going to be our first guest up right here in the middle of this hour from the Canton class of 2020. And then the man who once upon a time proclaimed this being football heaven in the Canton class of 2011, Pro Football Hall of Famer and current Southern University football head coach Marshall Faulk will join us in the master of ceremonies for yet another enshrinement weekend on ESPN. Chris Berman will stop by. Rod Woodson from the Canton class of 2009 will be here. Willie Rofe, back in the day, from the Canton class of 2012 will join us. And then at the end of the program, right in the middle of our third hour, somebody who's getting enshrined this weekend, Luke Kuechly, is kind enough to stop by here as he watched his Carolina Panthers go ahead and win the Hall of Fame game last night on the final seconds in a walk-off victory in one of the more exciting Hall of Fame games we've seen in quite some time. 844-204-RICH is still the number to dial. I'm sitting here back in Los Angeles, California. Chris Brockman and Mike Del Tufo are in their usual spots along with TJ Jefferson.
1: What's
0: good
1: up,
0: to
1: Rich?
0: See you, gents. How are you?
2: Good to see you, Rich.
3: What's
2: see you,
3: up,
2: man?
3: What's happening?
0: Just so everyone understands, I'll paint the picture here because I know we don't have I guess if you want to take the Don Bowie, the wide shot here in our studio, the widest one that we have. We are sitting here. That's Cam Hayward's big mug that's right behind me because
2: we are
0: here. Yes, that is correct. We are here in a glass-encased studio, something called the Presentation Center, for those who are scoring at home or walking around the Pro Football Hall of Fame. And it's a small room that is dedicated to the service aspect of being a Hall of Famer. Cam is on the wall because he's not a Hall of Famer yet, but the Walter Payton Man of the Year Award winners are basically honored whether they're in the Hall of Fame or not in this room, which is why you see him behind me for the rest of all 3 hours. I'm Cam, wherever you are, I'm sure you're working out right now in Steelers training camp. If your phone is blowing up, it's because your head is massive right behind me on our Disney Plus and ESPN app broadcast. But the interesting aspect of this, when I walked in here, guys, I thought to myself, I've been in here before. And sure enough, this room used to be much larger, and it used to be the room that was dedicated to honoring the incoming class of the Pro Football Hall of Fame with some of their knickknacks and their jerseys and their helmets. And I'm glad to know that I'm not crazy, because I did get a sort of different sense that I've been in this room before. And sure enough, years and years and years ago, when NFL Network started broadcasting and honoring those who are enshrined in the Hall of Fame by covering this event every single year live on NFL Network, whenever there was a rain issue outside and we weren't yet in a covered situation, in a set outside, we would come in this room, and one of the first broadcasts I ever did from the Pro Football Hall of Fame was from this room because the weather outside forced me and Mooch and everybody else to stand here with stick mics, and fans were going crazy around us. So I guess it's only fitting, guys, that I'm sitting here in this room today.
1: Man, that's wild.
2: Rich, how far are you away from that room that we used to sit in, the glass room?
1: Oh, the luncheon.
2: The luncheon.
0: I'm far away from that, but I am down the hall from the bust gallery.
2: Oh.
0: And so there's a lot of foot traffic to my right because it's the oldest portion of the hall, the building that everybody had seen for decades and decades and decades. nicknamed the juicer because there's a football, half a football that's on the roof that makes it look with a flat roof around it like you're placing a big piece of fruit on top and getting the juice out of it. And then a small hallway that leads to the bus gallery that's right to the right. And it's there's nothing like it,
1: that's
0: folks.
1: Awesome. Did you hear any voices this morning of them talking to each other?
0: I did not. They did not. They weren't talking, except the ones in my head saying, man, I wish they hadn't shut the doors on my connecting flight to Canton 2 minutes after I arrived. What I was saying to everybody here before the show, and anybody that that will stop me, that this place is open all year round, and the thousands of volunteers that make this thing go, they're behind the scenes this weekend, and they're behind the scenes all year long, but they're the ones who truly have the passion for football that matches the fan base that shows up here on this weekend. This is a great place to visit all year round. It is an incredible shrine to football, and I just wanted to cape for my friends here at the Pro Football Hall of Fame just to start this show. Tonight is the jacket dinner that I'm going to be honored to be hosting once again, and this is the one that I know you guys have witnessed before.
1: Oh, yeah.
0: This is the event that's sort of a hidden jewel. It's not sort of. It is a hidden jewel. The NFL Network used to broadcast it live for a couple of years, but for some reason, it's not shown nationally. It should be, because tonight is the first night or the first day in the lives of the incoming class of the Pro Football Hall of Fame, in which they receive a tangible item. Mm-hmm. And nothing can make an emotion or a realization land quite like an actual tangible item. Now, as of now, the photograph that you see on the screen, the incoming class of this year's Pro Football Hall of Fame, Luke Kuechly and Larry Fitzgerald and Adam Vinatieri and Roger Craig and Drew Brees, they're wearing golf shirts. As of tomorrow, they will be wearing a gold jacket. But tonight is where they receive the gold jacket. They'll get a bus tomorrow, and they'll show up to the enshrinement ceremony in a gold jacket. But tonight is when they receive the jacket. You'll get a Hall of Fame ring later on this fall when they're honored at a football stadium near them or wherever they used to play football. So, obviously, Larry's going to have his ring ceremony in Arizona, and I imagine Drew will have it in New Orleans, so on and so forth. But tonight's where they get the jacket, and tonight where it really lands on them. Chris, you know, not to, you know, rope your personal life into this, but I imagine on the day you and Sarah made it official, it landed the most when, you know, that ring got put on your finger for the first time.
1: Yeah, absolutely.
0: Correct?
1: Yeah. And if you watch Women's Sports Now yesterday, that ring might be coming off. Sarah's planning on a second wedding.
0: See that. Wow. Yeah, Kylie Kelce was the in-studio guest yesterday. And Sarah told Kylie that she wanted Kylie to be the officiant at her next wedding. Yeah. Did I hear that appropriately?
1: Yes. Yeah, so on Women's Sports Now, I guess a few months ago.
3: Yes, it was great.
1: Sarah had like her dream team of like who her bridal party would be, and she had Kylie Kelce as the officiant. And obviously, Kylie was unavailable the same weekend that we got married. And so Sarah said, Yeah, at my next wedding, you can be the officiant. And I just happened to be watching live yesterday and kind of did a double, had to rewind, had to make sure I heard that correctly.
2: Took you back a little.
1: Yeah, got I was it. Like, oh, Cage well, was laughing. He didn't care.
0: Yeah, I was about to say, at least your son wasn't watching at the time. Oh, wait a minute.
1: He didn't, but, he didn't care.
0: Unlike you then, Chris, now that you've brought that into this equation, nobody here in the Canton class of 2026 is going to get broken up with by the Hall of Fame.
1: Oh, good. Yeah, good.
0: Only
1: that's good to know,
0: run it back. Like, that's not going to happen.
1: Right.
0: So once they're in, they're in. That's the end of it. But tonight's the jacket dinner.
1: Yeah.
0: And this is, again, a very emotional time when they get the jacket slipped on them for the first time. It dawns on them. It really hits them hard.
1: For sure.
0: And for those who might remember, if you don't, when Shannon Sharp went in the Hall of Fame, and again, he was in Marshall Faulk's class. It was Shannon, Marshall, and Dion in that class, just to name three, in 2011. When Shannon went in the Hall of Fame in 2011, he had his brother, Sterling, put the jacket on him. Now, it's just so happened that back then, the presenters for each enshrinee at the Saturday ceremony also served as the presenters of the jacket the night before at the jacket dinner. So Sterling was bringing the jacket to the stage for Shannon as his Hall of Fame presenter. And when he put that jacket on, they cried like babies.
2: Yeah.
0: And they hugged it out. And it was highly emotional. And the standing ovation was long. And their photograph of this moment wound up on the front page of the Canton Repository, the newspaper here in Canton. And I'll never forget the next day in 2012, Chris, I was recording some interviews for the podcast version of this show that gave birth to all of us sitting here on Disney Plus, yada, yada, yada, years later. But I showed up here to do some podcast interviews and walked into the Hall of Famers hotel for that day's shoot, and there were three guys in the lobby. There was Shannon, there was Sterling, and there was the other individual holding up the front page of the newspaper, yelling at the two of them for crying in the most profane manner, yelling at them. And it was Deacon Jones yelling at them to tell them that they were big babies or big effing babies. And now, you know,
1: we didn't cry
0: Saturday's events were where you're supposed to cry, not Friday night. It was a classic moment where you're looking around saying, is there anybody else here witnessing this sort of thing?
2: Anybody else see this?
0: And tonight's that night. However, a couple of years ago, the Hall of Fame added a new wrinkle to the jacket presentation. And it was born out of the way that they reintroduce all the returning Hall of Famers. The beauty of this weekend, as I've just mentioned, is the passion of the sport from all the fans who show up, excited to honor the past while thrilled to welcome the present and the dawn of a new football season. That's what makes this weekend unique as well. I mean, again, the Basketball Hall of Fame is having its enshrinement ceremony next week in Springfield, Massachusetts, but that's not at the outset of a basketball season, college or pro. Hockey and baseball do it differently as well. Baseball does it in the middle of their season. Football last night had its first preseason game. It was very exciting, and it does mark this week, this event, the beginning of a new season while celebrating the past. The folks who are the volunteers make it so special as well. But when the Hall of Famers return and say, we're coming back too, that puts this event at a completely different level. And so at the jacket dinner, each Hall of Famer is introduced one by one by Dan Fouts, a fellow member of the Pro Football Hall of Fame. Each member comes out and waves on the stage where the jacket will eventually get presented. And then they move off to either the right or the left and form a gauntlet, as it's called.
1: Yep.
0: From each side of the stage all the way up to the exits, where there's a riser on the right and a riser on the left. And on each one of these risers, one by one, alternating right to left, is a member of the Pro Football Hall of Fame Canton class from this year. That's where they get introduced, and they wave to the crowd and then walk through a gauntlet of Hall of Famers, hug it out, high-five it. It's my job to keep things going and trying to say, put your hands together and tap dance until they finally get to the stage to get their jacket. And so with this moment, the Hall of Fame, it dawned on them, why not change this ceremony from having the Hall of Famers Saturday presenter present them the jacket on Friday night? Why don't we just leave that for Saturday and have each Hall of Famer choose, if they wish, and they kind of push them to do it, choose a member from the returning classes. Choose anybody you want that's coming back to the Hall of Fame this year to present your jacket. And it creates some strange bedfellow moments. Mm. If you remember, Joe Thomas a couple years ago chose Jerome Bettis to give him the jacket.
1: Right.
0: And a lot of Browns fans around here are like, well, wait a minute. You're choosing a Steeler to do this sort of thing? Mm-hmm. So I have the list here tonight who's Rich. Putting the jackets on this, because, you know, I have this sort of, you know,
1: have you been status. You've been authorized to reveal this?
3: Yeah, can you do it?
0: No, I've just gotten the script and I'm doing it. So.
2: Rich. Also, Rich, I read somewhere that
0: it's not televised. I don't think it'll be great. And for those who hear about it, it'll add to the moment, I think.
2: Rich, I heard that there's a record number of returning Hall of Famers coming this year. Did you hear anything about that?
0: I did not hear about that. There are 387 total members in the Pro Football Hall of Fame.
2: I've heard there's about 120 showing up.
0: I love it. Ooh, it's so great. Awesome. It's so great. That is awesome to hear. And so that's a large pool of people from which you can choose. Yeah. Drew Brees has chosen LaDainian Tomlinson to put the jacket on him tonight. He's got Sean Payton introducing him tomorrow. Right. Roger Craig tonight, and he's been waiting a long time.
1: Oh, I can guess this one.
0: Go ahead. Who's going to put it on?
1: Joe Montana.
3: Oh, yeah. I back Brock it up.
1: Really?
0: Mm-mm. Nope. Not Montana.
3: I was with you there, Chris.
0: It's Ed DiBartolo Sr.
1: Okay.
0: Ed DiBartolo Jr., my bad. Ed DiBartolo is going to be doing it. The longtime owner of the San Francisco 49ers. Luke Kuechly. You want to guess? Let's do this now.
1: Julius Peppers.
0: Chris Brockman gets the prize.
3: Oh, yes.
0: Maybe it's one of the donuts that Tom from Canton dropped off here, as he did. Adam Vinatieri.
3: Oh.
0: Adam Vinatieri.
2: Carly Urcy-Gordon.
1: Oh, she's presenting him.
0: No.
2: She's presenting him.
0: She's presenting
2: him. Right, she can't get the jacket.
0: That's either returning Hall of Famer.
1: Is either Ty Law or Richard Seymour?
0: Oh, you're going to be...
2: Peyton Manning.
0: Here's the hint.
1: It's not a Patriot.
0: Who would upset you the most?
1: Peyton Manning.
0: Nope. Come on. Why would Peyton Manning upset you?
2: Because anyone but a Patriot would upset.
1: I don't know. Who would upset me the most? Like a Jet, like Curtis Martin?
0: No. You're right church, wrong pew with the Colts.
1: Oh.
0: Who would upset you the most? Who would anger you the most that this guy is putting the jacket on a Patriot goat?
1: Oh, man. Just tell me. Break my heart.
0: Bill Polian.
1: Oh, come on.
2: I knew it.
1: God damn.

0: We asked parents who adopted teens to share their journey.
1: There are many times I thought, I can't do this. 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
2: Don't worry about being perfect. 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
1: The greatest reward for me is he makes me better every day.
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4: Be the host of this jacket ceremony once again, even though when I step to the podium, I'm going to be hearing OH nonstop. And you know Chris Carter's going to find me. It's going to be something, you know, I'll get past. It's bigger than me.
5: I beat him, Rich.
4: But in that respect, I also get to do what I want to do, which is respond. And then also be able to do a show from here in Canton, Ohio, and have one of the greatest in the history of Michigan football be my first guest. That's Steve Hutchinson. Mm. And he's here. And he's about to join us next right here on the Rich Eisen Show, live from Canton, Ohio, with Marshall Faulk and Chris Berman and Rod Woodson and Willie Rofe and Lou Kuechly behind them, with a What's More Likely Friday still to come, along with a Detroit Lions four downs. 844-204-RICH is the number to dial right here on the Rich Eisen Show. Steve Hutchinson is here. We're back with him in a matter of moments on the Rich Eisen Show. 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

0: 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I'm Zara Rothschild, teacher of the youth rock and pop classes at Community Music Center in San Francisco. 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

0: Steve Hutchinson here on the Rich Eisen Show. Our radio audience has returned. We're just talking about the way it used to be to find out that you're in the Hall of Fame. And so you're sitting in a hotel room waiting for that door knock, and there would be time. You got in how? What
1: was my third time.
0: Oh, so the first two times?
1: I sat in the hotel the first two times, and you wait, and then you get a phone call. And if you get the phone call, you know you didn't make it. And then you know, and I joke when David Baker was president, I guess, you know, they stagger us in the hotel by floor. So if you're a guy that didn't make it, you're not listening to a bunch of guys, you know, family celebrating, and you didn't make it. So they stagger us. Well, I didn't realize that I was on the top floor. So he started his way, you know, at the bottom floors and worked his way up. So I've gone through it twice, knowing the longer you wait, the better chance you're not going to make it, because they do the calls after the knocks. So it was getting pretty late by... I'm looking at the clock, and I'm like, all right, we're getting ready. I'm, you know, this is not a good sign. Well, I didn't realize I was on the 15th floor or whatever. So by the time they got to me, I'm already in the mode thinking, all right, well, this is year three, come and go. Then I got the knock, and it, you know, it's, listen, any way they do it, any way they do it now, it's great. And you almost have to appreciate going through it and not making it before you can really appreciate making it. You know, I always joke with the first ballot guys. I'm like, well, you don't know what it's like to have to go through it and not make it, you know. But anyway, but you know, it's funny. We all sit here. We just had our meeting. We're doing the luncheon now. And once you get in, you don't care how many times, you know, how long it took, you know, to guys like Andre Reed waited 9 years, or John Lynch waited, you know, and once you're in.
0: Harry Carson waited forever.
1: Yeah.
0: And at one point he said, take me off the list. I don't even want to go through this anymore.
1: Right.
0: And then to the point where this was, again, back in the day when you would get a phone call wherever you were.
1: Right.
0: And Harry Carson said, screw it, I'm just going to go to Hawaii on the day of the induction announcement.
1: He was probably on a
0: plane. And he was on a plane.
1: Yeah.
0: And we were, because again, I was part of a broadcast that was televising the announcement live.
1: Right.
0: And they couldn't find, kept going to Harry Carson's voicemail. And he gets to Hawaii, turns his phone on. It's like, you have 50,000
1: messages.
0: You've got 7,000 messages. And a guy who said, I'm so pissed with this process and with everybody voting, take me off the list. He gets in, he walks around here, he doesn't care.
1: Yeah.
0: Like, it sucks that he had to go through it.
1: Was that the days when the Pro Bowl was still in Hawaii? Did he just stay and do the thing? Because they used to bring the guys out there.
0: I don't recall. I think he did just stay.
1: Yeah.
0: For that, because they used to say wave hello in Aloha Stadium.
1: Remember we used to walk, like, kind of like they did last night with they walk the gauntlet, you know, and then have all the teams line up.
0: Right.
1: I remember that.
0: So there's a new way of giving the jacket tonight. They've done this the last couple of years where an incoming Hall of Famer chooses someone from the class of the Hall of Fame. Who presented you again?
1: I think Roger did all ours.
0: Okay.
1: Presenter.
0: Yes. Who was your presenter?
1: So my presenter was Rob Toback, my center in Seattle.
0: Okay.
1: And that was, he was the one that did the introduction for, you know, the enshrinement.
0: Sure.
1: But I think Roger, if I'm not mistaken, I think Roger put all the jackets on.
0: Today was by the way, today is the 5-year anniversary of your actual enshrinement day. You had to wait a year because of COVID.
1: Correct.
0: There was a 20th.
1: Yeah.
0: You know, it was a massive sort of, let's get everybody caught up once in a
1: decade. That was a unique.
0: That was
1: because
0: wild.
1: we had the century, you know, they did 20 guys in our class of 2020.
0: Right.
1: And then it rolled into 2021 because of COVID. So we had two classes, and it was a huge class to begin with. So that was a, that was a fun weekend. I mean, it was kind of cool for me because I got to do my party on Friday night because we had to stagger. I mean, we had too many guys. So we did the party and then did the after the jacket celebration. And then after enshrinement, I got to just kind of relax and go to everybody else's party.
0: Yeah. So if the rules that are in now where you get to choose a returning Hall of Famer to put your jacket on were in place
1: for me,
0: who would you have chosen?
1: Well, it would have to be an offensive lineman.
0: It would have to be.
1: Yeah. I mean, you know, it'd be probably Bruce Matthews or Randall McDaniel or one of those guys, you know, the guys.
0: We're talking interior, too.
1: Yeah,
0: you know, 100%.
1: Yeah, Munch, one of those guys, you know. I got in here to hear before you went to break and heard the Larry deal. And having played in Minnesota, I know that story.
0: Please
1: know?
0: Go ahead.
1: And
0: go ahead.
1: But no, I think that to your point, it's going to be pretty amazing seeing Larry have this jacket put on by Chris, who he used to be the ball boy for the Vikings growing up. and when Chris was playing, and man, it just, it goes to show you just how impactful, you know, the, you know, any sport is, professional sport, and you see, you know, the influence it has on young guys. And, you know, Larry's sitting there every day. And, of course, his dad covered the team, and so he grew up in it. But, you know, going out there and watching, you know, during camp, watching these guys work, going, you know, I'm going to do that one day. And here he did it. You know, it's not that easy, obviously. But, I just remember watching those guys when I was young playing and going, hey, I'm going to, you know, not that I don't think when we're young, I don't think anybody strives to be an offensive lineman. When you're, you want to be a quarterback, you want to be, and then we just kind of grow into that position.
0: Sure.
1: And then you have an appreciation for it. So, it's fun. It's fun every time we come back. And when you've gone through it and you're done with it and you're already in, you return as a returning Hall of Famer, you know, the stress, the whole, I always equate it to a wedding, your own wedding. It's like, it's for everybody else but you. You know, you're so worried about, is everybody, if grandma's got a ticket and it's her seat and can she get in and how's the hotel rooms? When you come back, it's just like, hey, you just got to relax and see everybody.
0: You're going to someone else's wedding now.
1: You're going to somebody else's wedding.
0: You go right to the bar?
1: Go right to the bar.
0: How many people are hitting that bar right now in this luncheon?
1: They're probably scarfing it down right now. But
0: I was about to say, I appreciate you leaving the luncheon to chat with me for a few minutes.
1: I'm hoping I get the extra plates at the end.
0: Is that who works? What are you talking about?
1: I'm down almost 100.
0: 100 pounds
1: from your
0: playing weight.
1: I'm probably upper two. Yeah, I mean, I'm 90-something pounds. I'm down to upper 220s, I think.
0: Dude.
1: So.
0: That's crazy.
1: Yeah. Body enjoys it.
0: All right. So if there are... We're hearing it's a record number of returning Hall of Famers.
1: Yeah, I think Jim just said it's 100 and... Is it 125, 120-something?
0: Damn. Yeah. Okay, so... Of the 125 guys,
1: how
0: many are hammering down something alcoholic right now in the middle of a luncheon?
1: It's 12, I would say there's a good number. I don't know if hammering's the word. I think I saw a lot of wine.
0: Wine?
1: I think a lot of the guys are at the age now where they're going to enjoy a nice glass of white with their chicken for lunch.
0: We once saw LT a couple of fingers deep.
1: I think the heavier stuff will come out later.
0: And who's in charge of this luncheon now?
1: Well, the way it's been.
0: It used to be the Nitschke luncheon.
1: Yeah, it is, and it's still called the Nitschke luncheon. And we just finished this meeting with Jim, and Ray's daughter came and presented at the end of that meeting and told us how special her dad used to love this weekend and everything, which was a great speech by her. I mean, it was just a quick little kind of
0: so cool.
1: reminder of why we're all here.
0: And again, it was born out of the fact that when the Hall of Fame, born in 1963, suddenly had a glut of returning Hall of Famers, they decided we got to do something for everybody that's coming back here. And Ray Nitschke's like, let's have a lunch.
1: Well, that's the most special thing, I think, for this weekend for us, is because, you know, especially in with today, with social media and everybody's got a phone, like so much of what goes on this weekend is documented by anybody. And it's all over social media or all over the different networks. That luncheon, Jim Porter's not even allowed in there. It's just Hall of Famers. The only people in that room right now downstairs, other than the Hall of Famers, are the catering staff that's bringing us the plates and taking them away. So it's literally closed door. Everybody will eat. And then Chris Carter usually goes around with a mic. And we get to hear... No, he just kind of acts as the MC.
0: So he's now the one who is basically running
1: the luncheon. He'll go and hand the mic to you, and we get to hear from... the older guys, and he does a good job of picking guys from either, you know, very recent classes to all the way to, you know, the Willie Laniers and, you know, the Bobby Bells, the guys have been here the longest. And we get to see the kind of perspective of guys that have kind of been in through maybe a year or so, or maybe this is their, you know, guys going in this year, all the way to Bobby Bell, which I think this is his 43rd year. He hasn't missed an enshrinement in 43 years.
0: That's amazing. So what's the general message being delivered to the incoming class?
1: It's just to, I think, to kind of put it in perspective of how special it is to be a part of this group and to hear it from the guys that played at different eras when the rules were different and, you know, obviously the pay was different and the I don't want to say the intensity, but there was a different set of rules they played by. The game was harder in some degree back then. In degree now, it's harder just because the sheer number of guys and, the cutthroat of the business now, and with free agency and guys moving around, you know, you listen to those guys. Those guys played for the same team,
0: right,
1: their entire career, and they're just as smart part of the ingrained in the DNA of that club, the Kansas City, is the blue blood teams. And those guys still follow those teams around because that's the only thing they know, you know. And for me, in 12 years, I played for three teams. And, you know, some guys are fortunate to still play their whole careers. Larry Fitzgerald, I think it was 17 years with the Cardinals. But it's just different here, and everybody's different stories and through the different eras and different, you know, decades that they play. And it just reminds you how special it is to be in a group of 125 guys coming back.
0: Now, and again, the general sense that I've been told over the years is that with everything you just said, the general message is also we're now all on the same team.
1: We're on the same team.
0: And you need to respect it.
1: Right.
0: And you need to come back as much as you can to keep paying it forward to new classes.
1: We're
0: right?
1: all on like one team that, I can't remember who said it. I don't know if it was Nitschke himself or somebody, but
0: Deacon.
1: It might be Deacon. You can't get cut, traded, you know, even when you die, you're still on this team, you know? And so, yeah, it's pretty special, you know, to have been playing football since I was 6 years old and to be, you know, in my upper 40s here, being able to come back and still be involved and do this for as long as hopefully I can do it for 50 more years, come back and see these guys and see the new classes and see the excitement on the families and go through the emotion every year with them. It's pretty special.
0: Brother, it's great to see you. I don't want to take you from this luncheon too long.
1: No, I appreciate it.
0: And I can't wait to see Landon, your lovely wife, tonight. And
1: we'll
0: tip them
1: that
0: back.
1: Cocktail.
0: Yeah. Well, I do cherish it. Yeah, I do cherish it. And our friendship as well.
1: Yeah, been a long time. I remember the days back in Pro Bowl in Hawaii and sitting by the pool having our Mai Tais.
0: Some karaoke's.
1: Yeah. Karaoke's.
0: Used to do that stuff.
1: Yeah, the stories we
0: go back like a car seat.
1: Stories we can tell
0: man.
1: And not tell.
0: And then, of course, are you getting as much crap for being a Michigan guy here?
1: Oh, yeah. Well, not so much in here. But okay. You know, I'll hear the OH crap tonight. And
0: so will I.
1: And, you know.
0: I need you. I need you because if I start talking smack, I said, I need you, I need Charles, I need Ty.
1: Yeah.
0: We need to get
1: Ty's here. I don't think Charles is here.
0: Okay.
1: But Ty's here.
0: All right.
1: And yeah.
0: I got backup.
1: You got backup.
0: Attaboy.
1: Yeah.
0: Say hi to everybody in the luncheon.
1: Yeah.
0: Great to see you. That's Steve Hutchinson right here on the Rich Eisen Show live from Canton, Ohio. And it's still a What's More Likely Friday. We'll hit that before Marshall Faulk. We pull him out of the luncheon coming up. 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

0: Back here on the Rich Eisen Show, we are live in Canton, Ohio. Marshall Faulk is going to be our next guest right here on the program. He's going to join us at the top of the next hour. In the meantime, Chris Brockman, it is a What's More Likely Friday, I believe, right? Or do you have any thoughts on that last interview, or are you just going ahead and just strolling about the studio space while you're...
1: We got breakfast burritos delivered, so we were kind of eating those while you were talking to Hutch, to be honest. All right. Full transparency.
0: All right.
1: Yeah.
0: Okay, so
2: one thing I like, Rich, is like the Nitschke dinner, when you can only get in there if you got that jacket. Yes. That is something so cool about that.
0: Again, I'm going to try and pick the brain of Marshall when he sits down here. That Nitschke luncheon again,
2: I said dinner,
0: it was once upon a time born out of, hey, what are we going to do with all these Hall of Famers coming back? And the thing that I was told is it was basically it was a roast. To start, it was a roast of players, roasting Hall of Famers to be, basically saying you're not a Hall of Famer yet, you know, and we're the Hall of Famer. And then Deacon Jones turned it into more of a roast, but now it's seemingly a different ball of wax. But anyway, it is a What's More Likely Friday. Let's get to it. What's More Likely, presented by Pella Windows and Doors. Hit it, please.
3: What's more likely?
4: Never say never, but never.
0: It's What's More Likely, presented by Pella Windows and Doors. I'm sitting inside the doors of the Hall of Fame.
2: Let's do it.
0: And Chris Brockman, you've got the windows of the Rich Eisen Show,
1: guys,
0: right behind you.
1: How's guys, happy Friday. Great to see you. Woo! We had football last night. Hope you all took the over.
0: Yes, we did.
1: The biggest story to come out, though, was how good Carson Beck looked. He was absolutely dealing for the Cardinals. Guys, more likely to be the higher number week we see Carson Beck this year or Panthers wins this season?
0: Oh, come on now. I'll see Panthers wins this season. I'll go there.
1: That means we see Carson Beck sooner rather than later.
0: Oh, I see what you're saying.
1: Rich. Yeah, buddy, parse it out.
0: No, I just was knee-jerking in the respect of being respectful to the Panthers.
1: Right.
0: But I just don't know. You're going to stick with Jacoby Brissett for as long as you're sticking with him, and you just throw Carson Beck in there. I'll go Panthers wins.
1: Okay.
0: Yeah, buddy. That's where I'm going to go. That was fun to watch him.
1: Fun game.
0: You know, throw deep balls. By the way, also getting the receiver getting blown up it's week 10 already.
1: I know,
0: you
1: know,
0: like
1: fun.
0: It was like welcome to the Hall of Fame game. That was cool.
1: It was great.
0: But yeah, I will say we'll see Carson Beck sooner rather than later, okay. And we'll see the Panthers try to win the NFC South for a second straight year.
1: All right, all right. We got two of the top players you're going to take in fantasy this year. Both got paid this week. Running back who got paid, not counting, all due respect to Jonathan Taylor, to finish in the top three in MVP vote this year, Bijan Robinson or Jahmyr Gibbs?
0: I'll go Bijan. I'll go him. We've already seen Bijan carry the ball and touch the ball a significant number of times. We haven't seen that from Gibbs yet. And I know I'm nitpicking here. How about this? I will put a pin in this one. And Marshall Faulk, who knows all about being a bell cow, who can run it and catch it and... win an MVP in the process. He knows that, so we'll ask him this. Put a pin in that.
1: Love it.
0: Right now, I'll go Bijan. What else you got?
1: All right. Eagles camp has been raving about this guy, and Jaden Daniels got a new weapon. NFC East wide receiver in a new home to have a better season this year. Stephon Diggs or Dontavian Wicks?
0: Oh, I'll go Diggs. I mean, Diggs is the king of a 1,000-yard season. Come on now. I can't believe you're going to go with Diggs and sure. Okay. I will say Stephon Diggs. He's going to have a really nice season in his new, if you will, Diggs.
1: They're both number two receivers for their teams now.
0: Oh, okay. Okay.
1: Who do you trust more? New Eagles offense, another new offense.
0: You don't think Mekhi Lemon's going to wind up being WR2? You don't think so?
1: I don't know.
0: Okay.
1: Might be a little early for Mekhi Lemon.
0: I will just say that after McLaurin, it was a steep next step on the roster for the wide receiver spot in Washington, whereas in Philadelphia, it's not as steep a next step after Devontae Smith. What else?
1: Did you see this news? Aaron Donald flew out his speed trainer from Pittsburgh to L.A. this week.
0: Uh-oh.
1: For the ramp-up.
0: Is this another edition of Is He Back Yet?
1: I don't know. I'm just going to keep doing What's More Likely is until he makes it official.
0: Wait a minute. Give me that again. What has he done?
1: He flew out his speed trainer from Pittsburgh to L.A. this week.
0: You can fly out. You can fly out speed trainers to help you get faster. If I had known that,
1: yeah. Were you aware of that?
0: I'd be faster than 6 seconds by now if I knew that.
1: You didn't know you could fly out speed trainers places. You've had who? Brandon Marshall, Michael Johnson, gold medal winners. Who else have you?
2: You've had speed trainers.
0: I'm disappointed. Otto Bolden.
1: Of course. Olympians. Yeah, of course.
0: Oh yeah. I didn't fly him out anywhere, but go ahead. Yeah. Keep going.
1: More likely to be the bigger total this year. Aaron Donald sacks, Matthew Stafford interceptions. He's had 8 of the last 2 years.
0: I got you. Okay. I'll go Donald sacks. Come on now. I'll go Aaron Donald sacks.
1: Come on now. I don't know.
0: Yeah. Aaron Donald sacks. More than... I think Stafford's going to have fewer than 8 interceptions this year.
1: Aaron Donald had 8 sacks in his last season.
0: Okay, there you go. Okay. So what's more likely? Yeah,
1: just putting it out there.
0: You got one more?
1: I got a few. How about this one? How about we talked to one of these guys earlier this week. Who's more likely to have a big bounce back season, LaDee McConkey or Saquon Barkley?
0: Oh, my goodness.
3: LaDee McConkey.
0: I'm thinking Ladd is going to have a great season in this system. McDaniel is going to get him cooking, man.
1: Right? I mean, gotta assume that.
0: Saquon.
1: But Saquon, you know.
0: I'm going to go Saquon. He's going to have a bigger bounce back year than LaDee McConkey.
1: Okay.
0: That's where I'm going to go.
1: How about this?
0: Bigger body of work. Bigger body of work.
1: I know you were flying. You had some flight issues yesterday, Rich, so you might have missed the epic comeback in Fenway. More likely to happen first, the Red Sox lose or they jump the Yankees in the AL East standings, now just a half game back.
0: Oh, yeah. They're taking on the Athletics tonight. The Yankees take on the Braves. Well, If the Red Sox finally leap the Yankees, at least it'll happen on a night where we don't have a show day the next day, and the Yankees have 2 more days to get back in front for me to appear on the show on Monday with you again. But I think it happens tonight.
1: Yeah. Man. Damn Schwartz.
0: That's what's more likely.
1: Eating those words.
0: Okay. Who cares? It's still August. Let's see what happens in October. Nice. So last year, if I'm not mistaken, one team sent the other team home.
1: Okay.
0: What's More Likely is brought to you by Pella Windows and Doors. 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

0: Football Hall of Fame inductee, Luke Kuechly. And now, Rich Eisen.
1: Number two, the Rich Eisen Show is on the air, and I'm so psyched to be here live from the Pro Football Hall of Fame Museum in Canton, Ohio. Tonight's the jacket dinner. Tomorrow's the enshrinement. Saturday, we just had the Hall of Fame game. Last night, Steve Hutchinson in hour number one, and we kick off hour number two with one of my favorite human beings. He's known as Uncle Marshall in my household by my three children. He is a Pro Football Hall of Famer from the Canton class of 2011, an MVP, a Super Bowl, and he's an MVP, a three-time Offensive Player of the Year, a three-time All-Pro, a seven-time Pro Bowler. He's not just one, but two rings of honor, ladies and gentlemen. Head coach of Southern University Jaguars football, Marshall Faulk. Good to see you, sir. How are you?
2: What's up, Rich Eisen?
1: I'm good. They're clapping back in Los Angeles.
3: We're clapping for you, Marshall. Let's go, baby.
1: He can hear you. He's got ears in.
4: Yes.
1: Marshall's got ears in.
4: Marshall.
2: Brock.
5: Good to see you, dude.
1: You got Del Tufo?
2: Yeah.
1: Del Tufo's there, too?
2: Yeah.
1: Because you got to acknowledge him. He'll be upset if you don't
2: see him. I know. I love Tuito, man.
1: Okay. How you doing?
2: Doing good, Rich. Doing good. Living that head coach life, you know?
1: I don't know that head coach.
2: That's why I say you don't. You know, Rich, it's like having your own show. You know what I'm saying? There's a lot of fires you got to put out, a lot of things happening, a lot of meetings.
1: Right. You like it, though?
2: Yeah, it's fun. Learning the back end of things and how all of the operational stuff of being a head coach work. It's been fun. I've really enjoyed that part of it. The part of just working with the kids and coaching, just being around football.
1: Mm-hmm.
2: Love that. That's the easy part, you know. Like and part of the reason, and I'm glad I like when I made the decision, I made it, and I remember because Coach Martz was just down at Southern. We spent like 4 or 5 days with us, and just was looking at operations, giving me some insight, working on the different things you work on as you're getting ready for the season. And he was telling me about when I was getting ready to retire that I one day coach, but probably not soon because I wasn't going to want to do all the back office stuff.
1: Right.
2: And now I see what he was talking about in a sense.
1: Now there's more back office stuff than ever. When he was telling you that there was no NIL portal, you know, needing a general manager, things like that. There's none of that.
2: But the back office stuff now is real business.
1: Mm-hmm.
2: You know, it's not just the stuff that it was back in the day when college head coach. It's so much different now.
1: Right.
2: And we're talking straight business. Like, it's all business. The kids, they look at you and they be like, I want money.
1: Mm. Well, you're used to that in real life.
2: Right. You know what I'm saying? That's literally what they do. And I just believe that the state of the game right now, it's not as best in college football, but it's continuously getting better. I think every year some new things will pop up and we'll create some rules and fix it and put a patch on it. But I am going to say paying the players has really, really helped the game.
1: It has. I'll give you the floor on that.
2: In a sense, we now get to see, we called it amateur sports, but it really isn't.
1: Correct.
2: It never has been. And I keep trying to figure this out, Rich. Where was Michigan and Ohio State and where were they putting all this money? Mm. Where was this money going when they weren't paying it to the players?
1: Mm.
2: I just can't figure out where it was going. But
1: and you can figure it out. Like, I know I'm picking up what you're putting down.
2: Where was it going?
1: This guy over here.
2: I'm just trying to figure it out.
1: Facilities?
2: Yeah.
1: It's a very nice gym. They got
2: They're still building
1: nice
2: facilities. But anyways, Rich, literally allowing these kids to partake in the money that's being made.
1: Right.
2: When you look at the playoffs and the money that's being made in that, it's unbelievable. The TV deals in college football right now, through the roof.
1: How do you keep up with the money game, though, at Southern University? How do you do that?
2: Oh, well, I'm not trying to keep up. I'm just trying to get my kids to the money game. The money game is in the FBS. Mm-hmm. You got to be in the power at a power 3, 4, or 5 to really make the kind of money. I mean,
1: so you.
2: I remember
1: you tell this to the kids when they show up.
2: Yes, yes, Rich. I mean, I remember trying to get to the NFL as fast as possible.
1: Mm-hmm.
2: And now you got guys 29 years old trying to get a year of eligibility in college just because he doesn't want to take a pay cut going to the league. Carson Beckett's making less money. Beckett's making less money at Arizona than he did when he was at Miami.
1: Yeah, right. And probably taking as many of the same class number of classes.
2: Exactly.
1: Didn't he say that at the week leading up to the national championship game, he hadn't been in a classroom in over a year?
2: Hadn't been in a class over a year.
1: That's what he said.
2: But, I mean, that's what it is. I mean, when guys are petitioning to go back to college, you don't like school.
1: Mm-hmm.
2: But that's what it's all about. I think it'll all get fixed, Rich. I believe so. I don't know. I don't think
1: it's the government that's going to fix it, despite this bill that's apparently going to get voted on, you know, before the Senate breaks.
2: Our government?
1: I know that.
2: They're going to fix football?
1: I know that.
2: So, our government?
1: I know that.
2: Oh, okay. Okay.
1: So when it comes down to it, though,
2: hey, Rich, can I ask you a question? Sure. Hey, people are going to think I'm taking shots.
1: Go ahead.
2: And Saban's a part of the group that's helping them, right?
1: Yes.
2: Okay. He forgot he helped create this. This is Alabama. This is everybody wanted to play. And I mean, like, he might be the perfect guy because, you know, he understands the landscape.
1: I'm just wondering, can we fix it to the point where the players get what they deserve, that the players who are told what they're getting get what they're supposed to be getting, and that everybody plays by the same rules? And that there is some form of a contract that would also make sure that a player stays in a certain spot for a certain amount of time, that they get what they're supposed to be getting, that they get market value for what they deliver on the field. Basically, can we professionalize this thing? And then how do you do that? Who's in charge? And who's in the boat? You know what I mean? Who's in this new version of college football? Who's involved? What schools are? That's the question. But from your perspective of coaching, you enjoy the chatter with the players.
2: Oh, it's fun.
1: Okay,
2: it's fun.
1: And what type of coach are like? Whose demeanor do you have? I know I don't think you're a screamer.
2: Not a screamer. Not at all.
1: No, you're one of those guys like Dungy. Like if you give somebody a look. Like that, you don't want to be on the business end of a Coach Falk look. That's the way.
2: I consider myself a teacher. Like, I'm an educator when it comes to the game because
1: right.
2: I can get upset, and I do. And when I do, I walk away. I deal with that. But it's the education portion of it. Like, mm-hmm. how do I get this kid to understand what we want him to do?
1: Right.
2: That's the whole idea of it. And some coaches believe that screaming and yelling is how you get it done. Some coaches think that you cuss the player out. To me, it's just like the question is, how do I get him better? How do I get him to understand?
1: Mm-hmm.
2: And all I know is through teaching. Like, you got to teach them. They need to be taught.
1: Let's talk a little bit of football heaven since we're sitting in it. And this has been now.
2: Right.
1: My God, that line of yours is now 15 years old.
2: Right. 15. I was literally surprised. I got asked the other day, hey, man, how long you been coming back? I was like, 15 years.
1: 15 years, Marshall.
2: 15
1: years. You've been coming back as a Hall of Famer longer than you played.
2: There you go. There you go.
1: By now 3 years, and it's pretty amazing. Man, you went in with Dion. You went in with Shannon, just to name two other ones. Richard Dent.
2: Sable.
1: Ed Sable was going in as well. You know, the neat part about everything now, like you got, again, your presenter, we got a picture of Rocky Arsenault, your longtime agent.
2: Yeah.
1: You know, Mr. Boat Game himself. He's in the Hall of Fame for the Boat Game, as we all know. But if the rules were different now, the rules were different then as they are currently, which is you'd choose a returning Hall of Famer to put the jacket on you. Were you chosen Jim Brown? Is that who you would have chosen?
2: It would have been very tough because Jim, I love Jim.
1: Right.
2: Tony Dorsett was just my guy, man. I was like, I wore 33 in high school because I hated the Cowboys, but loved Tony. Just loved how he ran the football. Walter Payton is just Walter Payton.
4: But I don't know if he was.
2: He wasn't. I'm just saying, like guys that came. And then the guy who was responsible for me getting to the Rams was Eric Dickerson. Somebody that when I was in college, Eric came and watched me play at San Diego State, and kind of, you know, mentored me in a sense, and just would always talk about the NFL. I've known Eric for so long, and then our careers kind of
4: that'd have been tight then.
2: Went the opposite. Like, he went from the Rams to the Colts, and I went from the Colts to the Rams.
4: Yeah. So he was how was he responsible to getting you to the Rams?
2: The year that things were not going well in Indiana. Mm-hmm. We were at the Pro Bowl. It was his Hall of Fame year.
4: Mm-hmm.
2: And you remember they used to go to the Pro Bowl after. And the Rams threw him a party. And I went to his party. And he introduced me to John Shaw. And then afterwards, John was like, oh, that Marshall Faulk. He made some comment. And then Eric told him, because we were just having a conversation. Eric said, yeah, I feel bad for Marshall. He's, you know, it's just things aren't going well. It sometimes it's difficult to deal with the Colts, especially because the dad had passed away. So things kind of changed once the dad passed away. And Eric was like, it was easier dealing with the dad. And now I don't know who's dealing with. And that right there, John took that information back. And they were like, because we practiced against each other the year before. In training camp, we had a joint training camp practice, and that's when they made the trade.
4: And then you become a Ram, and mm-hmm. obviously now here we are, 15 years removed yep. from your enshrinement in the Pro Football Hall of Fame. Yep. I did not know that story. Yep. I thought I knew everything about your career and how you got to places.
2: It was Eric Dickerson who mentioned to the brass of the Rams, which was John Shaw and Jay Zigman at the time, hey. You know, Marshall Faulk, he might be available, because I was looking for a new contract. I didn't like the way the organization was going. And I mean, listen, we were becoming pass-centric. I mean, we just got Peyton Manning. I mean, come on, like, that's what we were doing. And I was like, man, the writing is on the wall. I don't know if we're going to win while I'm here with a young quarterback. And I was, Rich, I was actually right. I left, won the Super Bowl. The year that I retired, we worked the Super Bowl when the Colts won.
4: That's right.
2: You know, literally.
4: And now Edge, who basically took your spot, he's in the same bus gallery as you.
2: There you go.
4: Worked out for everybody.
2: It did.
4: Worked out for everybody, including Bill Polian, who's in the bus gallery.
2: He's even in here.
4: Dude.
2: What?
4: Why'd you say he's even in here?
2: What? Did I say that? My bad.
3: Thank you, Marshall.
2: No, two for it. It's not that funny. My bad. I didn't mean that like that.
4: Oh, my God. What do you think of the money that Bijan and Gibbs and Jonathan Taylor just in the past 24, 48 hours are signing?
2: You know, Rich, here's what, and they get pissed off when I do this kind of stuff, but
4: go ahead.
2: The reality is, if you're good enough, they'll pay you. These backs that were not getting paid, they weren't good enough. They were not good enough. It's not like, oh, the resurgence of the running back. Nothing happened in the last two Super Bowls to where nothing. Not one thing. Like, Saquon had a season. It was awesome, but does that get Jahmyr Gibbs paid? No. No. If you are good enough and the team feels as if, hey, we can build around you,
4: mm-hmm.
2: and then when your best ability is availability, that's when this happens.
4: But Saquon getting paid off of that season raised a bar for the market that now it keeps getting reset.
2: They don't care about the market when it comes to running backs.
4: Mm-hmm.
2: They do not. In the same sense. Seattle wins the Super Bowl, and what do they do to their star running back?
4: Mm-hmm.
2: They just let him go. Go somewhere else.
4: He won the MVP of the Super Bowl.
2: I'm just saying, Rich. It's just the state of the position. When teams feel like that they can build around you and win with you mm-hmm. in that manner, that's the case. And I feel bad for Kenny Walker, because he had a heck of a year. He's a guy that I feel like you can build around, but they felt like he was just a part of it. just a piece, not a build around. He wasn't a centerpiece. He was just a piece. And that's why they moved on. You don't get rid of centerpieces.
4: Do you think Kenneth Walker's going to have a 1,000-yard season?
2: Yes, easy.
4: You think the Chiefs will get... Because Chiefs haven't had a 1,000-yard rusher since Kareem Hunt's rookie season.
2: Just Marshall. Hear me out, okay? I'll share this with you. In this whole fantasy world for you fantasy players,
4: okay,
2: if you draft them running backs on your team and they don't have a quarterback because you think, oh, they don't have a quarterback, they'll run it more, he's not going to have a great year. If Sam Darnold doesn't have the year that he had,
4: right,
2: Kenneth Walker doesn't have that year.
4: With Charbonnet, too.
2: It just goes hand in hand. Most of the times, the guys who put up the better numbers, you got to have a quarterback that's going to take some of the pressure off you when they stack the box.
4: And Mahomes is that guy.
2: There's no way. Yeah, no. There's no way they're going to drop a safety down into the box to stop the run against Kansas City. No way.
4: So you think he's poised to have a
2: easy
4: year?
2: Like easy.
4: All right. We just had a what's more likely. Chris, you want to ask the what's more likely question we had me put? Have you put a pin in? You want to ask that of Marshall?
3: Yeah, Marshall. Which of the running backs that got paid this week is more likely to finish top three MVP voting this year?
4: Gibbs? Is it?
3: Yeah, Bijan Gibbs, and we can throw Jonathan Taylor in there as well. Yeah.
4: Which one?
2: I'm going with the guy who has the better quarterback, Gibbs. It just factors in. When you play Atlanta, who you gearing up for? What quarterback you worried about?
4: Okay. There's Tua. There's Penix. And there's Goff, is what you're talking about in this equation.
2: There you go.
4: And Daniel Jones.
2: There you go. The proof is they're going to be forced. They'll drop a safety down. They'll force the quarterback. Both teams, Atlanta and the Colts, they're going to have to throw the ball and prove that they can consistently win throwing the football.
4: Okay. So let's remove the quarterbacks from the equation and just pure talent. The best running back in the National Football League at present.
2: I go Saquon.
4: You still go Saquon?
2: I go Saquon, yeah.
4: What about Derrick Henry?
2: I like him.
4: He's going to be in that bus gallery with you one day.
2: But here's the reality. If you ask Derek Dickerson, he'd probably say Derrick Henry. But you're asking me. You know, and for me, I need guys who play. And I know he started to. You play all three downs. You can run inside and out. You can catch the ball. You can block. You know.
4: How about the guy that when he came out of college and everybody said, he's not going to be able to run between the tackles. You told me at the combine over and over again while watching him in Stanford saying this guy is going to do it. It's Christian McCaffrey.
2: Yeah.
4: You were telling me about him all throughout his run at the Heisman. At the combine, you're like, this business that he's not going to be able to run the tackles, that's nonsense. And then he ran the best route tree at the combine of anybody, receiver or running back. Mm-hmm. He's turning 30 this year.
2: I know.
4: What do you think about him?
2: He's still one of the top backs. The thing with Christian right now is availability. He's starting to get to that point.
4: Mm-hmm.
2: And because you've lacked the talent at quarterback in San Francisco, so you rely on your running game a lot.
4: You think Purdy's not as talented?
2: No, I said they had. Yeah. Even as Purdy was coming through,
4: yes,
2: they were running the ball first and second
4: mm-hmm.
2: type of team and throw third. So

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1: I don't know how you felt, but when I saw NFL Network sell for what it sold for, I was thinking about...
2: That
1: little bitty desk in Kansas City.
3: Dude, our first Thursday night football.
2: Oh, God.
3: On a Thanksgiving night. Yeah, Del Tufo's ogotting because you had to set that damn thing
2: up.
3: Yes.
1: Oh, it was the desk was so small, I had to lean to the right to get out of Rich.
3: Listen, my favorite thing, or your favorite thing that you used to do all the damn time, is the couch would be like this one. I'd be sitting right there on the edge, and instead of you taking the space all the way at the end of the couch, you just pushed up against me.
1: Right next to you, Rich.
3: While I'm writing my notes and everything like that, and then the coat rack's falling apart, and you just
1: brothers. We're brothers.
3: We still are. That's Marshall Faulk, everybody, right here on the Rich Eisen Show. Everybody root for some Southern University football, everybody.
2: Yeah.
3: That's Marshall. Chris Berman is just settled into our set. He's going to be joining us next. And Rod Woodson, right here on the Rich Eisen Show, live from Canton, Ohio. Rich Eisen here. 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

0: Just returned Chris Berman here on the Rich Eisen Show, the master of ceremonies of tomorrow's events in the Tom Benson Football Stadium, where
1: Drew Brees is going in, fittingly.
0: Yeah, exactly. But you were just mentioning on the radio, TV side of things, now the radio audience is back, that the enshrinement ceremony used to be for years on the steps of the Hall of Fame. And I just took a look at the actual lawn space in between the steps and I-77. And those, and by the way, the steps haven't changed. That's a fixed point. I-77, don't know when it was built. That wasn't moved. I can't believe they used to fit the appropriate amount of people in that space for a Hall of Fame induction.
1: No, if you see, and they have a couple of the tapes here. I mean, not the weekend you're going to wander with everybody, all right, the fans here, but you can see some of them. So there were two that I remember. One was Joe Montana's, and I guess Ronnie, and I think they all. And I was at a couple of Pittsburgh ones.
0: Yes.
1: They were Pittsburgh is what, 2 hours, whatever it is?
0: Yep.
1: Hanging off the interstate. sitting.
0: Yeah.
1: You know, with the trucks going by at 70 miles an hour, I went, oh my God. Because all of Pittsburgh was here for a Bradshaw I covered. I wasn't the MC yet, but they were like, oh my, all those Steelers. I mean, every year you had at least one Steeler.
0: Right. And what, and the person who changed it, as you know, and I'll just say here, it was Jim Kelly.
1: Correct.
0: Because you can draw a line from Buffalo, New York to Pittsburgh, PA, where he's from, all the way down to Canton, Ohio. It's almost like a geographical straight line. Obviously, you're zigzagging a little bit. And they just decided,
1: stadium, let's try it.
0: That's right. Because they couldn't fit these people in that space.
1: 2002.
0: Yeah.
1: And I went out to do this to the mic, you know, like 30 minutes before just to test it.
0: Right.
1: And I'm kind of, I'm not Jim Kelly. I'm not Andre Reed. I'm not Thurman Thomas. I'm not Bruce Smith. We could go on and on and on.
0: Yes.
1: But I'm Buffalo, as you know.
0: Yes, sir.
1: And so just me doing this, the crowd erupted because they had driven, or the campers the night before, whatever.
0: Sure. Yeah.
1: And I went, within 1 minute, Rich, I went, oh my God, this is a Buffalo home game. I never looked at it. Oh God, we got stadium. What will malfunction? How is it going to be?
0: Yes.
1: And they were already there, like in Bills. And there were a good 10, 12, 14, 15. It was first stadium one.
0: Yeah.
1: All I was doing was doing this. They were tapping the mic.
0: They were ready.
1: Oh my God. So that was. But I will tell you this one story. And yes. Joe Hargan, you can talk to him about another time. The first reunion they had was maybe, so the Ted Williams All-Star Game, baseball had everybody back in 99 at Fenway. There's a reason I'm going here, which was unbelievable.
0: Yep.
1: And they all went out to their positions. And there's Willie Mays standing in the outfield, but there's Frank Robinson, but there's Stan Musial. But that, I mean, we could go on and on and on.
0: Nuts.
1: But that was unbelievable. Football, ooh, we haven't had one of those, and they tried to get everybody back, and I want to say it was 2000.
0: Mm-hmm.
1: And it was at noon, but they would come off the buses, like, there was no order of when I was introducing. They had never had this many people come back. I don't think they'd ever had, like, I remember there were less Hall of Famers 25 years ago,
0: sure,
1: obviously, but only opened in 63. So one by one, but I'm at the mic. I don't know who's next. There's no order. It's when they got off the bus.
0: Mm.
1: And I don't know them all by sight. And Joe Hargan would try to run and hand me a card. I mean, I don't know who Joe Namath is. I know who Gail Sayers is. But Otto Graham, you know, and the place would go nuts.
0: Yeah.
1: And each one would come out and give a, and that was on the steps. And I think they knew right then and there, we're outgrowing this.
0: We're outgrowing it.
1: And so I've done every one in the stadium except the one you did when I was not fortunate enough to present Mr. Wilson.
0: Ralph Wilson Jr., that was 2009. Ron Woodson's our next guest here after our chat with you, Chris Berman, and he was in that class. And I'll never forget that day because you presented Ralph Wilson Jr.
1: Oh, man.
0: And this was back in the day when the presenters were speaking, giving a speech. Now they're sitting down and giving a video.
1: Now.
0: Well, I just remember that night, again, because you present Ralph Wilson Jr., and one by one, the presenters would then come up and speak on behalf. So when you're speaking, you couldn't speak and MC as well. So I got the call to the bullpen, and you were awesome to me, man. Like the night before, you pulled me over. You're like, you know, when you do this tomorrow, I'm sure you remember this. You're like, I just got one thing to tell you, and you said, "Don't F it up."
1: In other words, you're coachable.
0: Exactly. But I do recall, though, that at one point, I'll tell this story.
1: Why not?
0: Right. So Bullet Bob Hayes and Derek Thomas were also in the class, and they were getting in posthumously. Both were had passed. Mm-hmm. And the hall said, just to keep everything running on time, those who are presenting the posthumous Hall of Famers, please keep your remarks to 5 minutes. Bullet Bob Hayes was introduced by Roger Staubach. Good Navy man. He went 5 minutes on the dot. Walked off.
1: I remember.
0: Carl Peterson spoke for Derek Thomas for 23 and a half minutes, to the point where midway through, I got up and I went off stage to find Joe Horrigan, who you're mentioning. He's basically a keeper of the flame here, runs the shop. He wouldn't like being called that way because he's such a sweet, humble man. But I went and found him, and I'm like, what do I do? You know, and he basically said, you can't do anything. And I turn around, and as I go back to my spot, Roger Staubach is standing right in front of me. And he says, Rich, I was told to go just 5 minutes. I'd have spoken longer if I could. And I'm sitting there thinking to myself, oh, my God, Roger Staubach is upset with me. What do I do? I'm like, where's Berman the 1 year that I could, I'm in the middle of this right now. What the heck?
1: Well, here's the thing. There were no presenter speeches after that year.
0: I know that was the...
1: I figured I was the problem. Well, Ralph was, at that point, 90 and quite sharp still. I went about 10 or 12. I mean, I can go long on anything, but... Nice. But once you remind people that he served in both theaters of World War II...
0: Right.
1: Whoa. I'm not shortening that.
0: Right.
1: Okay?
0: Yeah.
1: Atlantic, then later in the Pacific. Oh, by the way, he owned the Buffalo Bills from day one to...
0: Right.
1: To day six, you know, to year 60 or whatever. So, yeah, that was the last year of that, the presenter's
0: speech. Yeah, because Ted Cottrell went after Carl and spoke longer than Bruce Smith did. That was
1: the end of it.
0: That's what we call the coup de grace all of that. But in your tenure, did you ever have a moment? Like, because, again, part of me was like, oh, my God, Roger Staubach is upset with me. And the other part of me just remembers growing up in my basement in Staten Island, New York, watching the Tom Landry Cowboys in that offensive line that would get up and then reset.
1: Oh, God,
0: And I'm thinking, part of me was also, oh, my God, this is Roger Staubach. This is the coolest thing ever. Have you had that moment as an MC?
1: Not here, but here's what came to my mind when you were telling me that story. Please. Have I ever? Because you can't get up and pull a Hall of Famer off.
0: No.
1: It's not up to me anyway. We just work here, Rich. Would you like it? Would you like me to supersize your French fries? You know, the number two meal, like apple pie on the house. I can do that.
0: Sure.
1: Okay.
0: Right.
1: Kind of like. I am at ESPN now. Would you like an apple pie? I can add one.
0: Yes.
1: So I'm kidding, of course, but. I had a moment, different thing, but a Hall of Famer.
0: Okay.
1: So it was at the Ivy League football dinner, which we have every couple of years, and each of the eight schools has someone who, whether they were a pro football player or not, or something had to do with football, and there are eight of them, and I'm an MC for half of it, and Jack Ford is MC for the other half, and, you know, we Chuck Bednarik, Penn. And this is a while ago.
0: Sure.
1: You know, and Chuck Concrete Charlie, the toughest player, well, there are many in his category, but no above him.
0: Correct.
1: Okay. And even though he's much later in years and he was, you know, battling some things, and he told the same story, not back to back to back, but for the third time.
0: Mm-hmm.
1: And we're about 15 minutes in, and I knew he hadn't really gotten, he'd gotten somewhere, but he hadn't gotten anywhere, and... This is Chuck Bednarik. He might turn around and slug me, even though he knows me. Sure. But, you know, I kind of walked up gingerly. He didn't really see me yet, but then you make a little shuffle and
0: sure.
1: He noticed something was going. And I put my arm around him and we got through it. Like he didn't know right away why, but anyway, they finished
0: sure.
1: like two more sentences and thank you very much for this honor.
0: Yes.
1: You know, and. that breath of relief, you can still hear it today.
0: I bet, man.
1: I thought I was in trouble.
0: I bet. That is not a, I mean.
1: So not here, but similar.
0: Okay? Got it. But you've never had one of those moments
1: here?
0: Like this, a Hall of Fame, like Jim Brown.
1: Well, go on.
0: Jim Brown, I mean, you know.
1: Well.
0: You got that.
1: Yeah, I'm friends with all of them, so.
0: I know that. I know.
1: So, it's their moment, you know.
0: Got it.
1: And it's. You know, it was flustered by the shortened, which had been shortened more ever since,
0: right.
1: You know. Well, not ever since, but as we move on, Peyton. Because, you know, Peyton, within two minutes, he goes, oh, my God, I can't believe I only have 6 minutes to go. Like, I have so much to say.
0: Well, I mean, Peyton Manning also, his speech was produced where they had photographs that matched everything that he was talking about.
1: Right.
0: I mean, that was one of the most beautifully produced
1: of
0: speeches
1: course.
0: I've ever seen.
1: Yeah.
0: I mean, it's Peyton Manning,
1: yeah.
0: Right?
1: Yeah.
0: The King of Omaha had it all scripted out with the photographs to match when he was talking. It really was beautiful. So, last one for you here. Speaking of no one circles the wagons, the opener for the new Bills Stadium is a Thursday night.
1: I know.
0: Does that work for your schedule?
1: I
0: don't want to reveal anything or whatever.
1: No, I don't think so. I committed to something long before somewhere totally else. We'll see.
0: Okay.
1: That'd be
0: a big thing, obviously.
1: That's a big deal.
0: Could you imagine if the Bills finally do it in a year where they open their new stadium?
1: In a house that... Josh would never want me to say this. Mm-hmm. So, and this would be...
0: I know.
1: In the house that Josh helped build.
0: I agree.
1: That way. Obviously, he didn't, but...
0: Hey, listen.
1: Why wouldn't they?
0: The fact that Lucas Oil happens after Peyton Manning's been there for a couple of years, you know, I mean, these... Obviously,
1: It would... And they could. I mean...
0: They have.
1: They could every year.
0: Right.
1: I mean, Josh Allen's still quarterback.
0: He sure is.
1: So, who's... There's no clear-cut Seattle Rams in the AFC as we sit here in early August to start analyzing. It would be an unbelievable thing.
0: Right.
1: It would be. I may get up there before that in late August
0: to
1: do some interviews, and they already said, well, we got to take you in. You know, that stadium is built on time. When's the last construction project, highway, your driveway, or stadium that you know? Bathroom addition.
0: That's right.
1: When's the last construction project that you know that was done on time
0: it's
1: or ahead of time?
0: Respect.
1: So,
0: sure.
1: That's going to be quite a scene. I got to try to. Before the schedule comes out, I mean, I had committed to something. It's
0: understood.
1: Like, yeah.
0: No, I just took a stab.
1: Yeah. No. It's funny. I get to Canton.
0: Mm-hmm.
1: I mean, I do this. We write our stuff. You have the dinner. I write my stuff for tomorrow.
0: Mm-hmm.
1: I visit with people. Sometimes I'll change a few things Saturday morning for Saturday because I heard a story from a teammate that's better than if I say this,
0: yes.
1: You know, that type of
0: those
1: stuff.
0: Those can come tonight post-jacket dinner.
1: Yeah, no, that's
0: out.
1: Exactly when a lot of them come.
0: Yes, right.
1: Two beers in.
0: That's right.
1: So, and then I kind of look at my, okay. Now what do we got? Not who's playing in September, but okay, do this. Like Pete Rozelle, the late Pete Rozelle. I know you got other guests, but
0: go ahead.
1: Pete Rozelle used to say, because I would do the draft, and when I first year I hosted, I don't mean was on it, but hosted, he was still the commissioner, and then he'd clear the deck, and you'd have just me and the commissioner. I'm sitting here with Pete Rozelle. But he would always say, you know, the draft is our time to look forward. And he goes, and then the Hall of Fame, which is before any game is played, the game usually played a day or two after the ceremony, it's time to look back, and then we have the season. And I never forgot that. It's so simple. It's like Chauncey Gardner, right? Like, it's so simple.
0: Mm-hmm.
1: But it's, so this is, we look back, and there's like 1,520 Hall of Famers. The list is longer than usual.
0: That's right.
1: You're gonna have it's a hell of a class.
0: You're gonna have a long roll call tomorrow. That's for sure.
1: Well, it's a hell of a class, which you've talked about. But mm-hmm. when you get the second leading passer, and you get the leading scorer, and you get the second leading receiver,
0: mm-hmm.
1: and you get the second youngest guy, Luke Kuechly, younger than Jim Brown to go in the Hall of Fame.
0: Yep.
1: When I read that, I was like, "What?"
0: I know.
1: I mean, only Gale Sayers was younger. I mean, by a couple months, but. Luke is younger than Jim and Barry Sanders, but mm-hmm. hello. And then you have Roger Craig, who...
0: Been waiting forever.
1: There's only three... Well, you just had the last one, Marshall Faulk. Well, one of them. Only three guys ever to do the 1,000 in 1 year. Like, this is pretty good stuff.
0: Mm-hmm.
1: Here's a stat for you. You'll hear tomorrow, which you could do the math, but I always liked doing this stuff when I was doing NFL countdown and stuff like this in prime time. So Drew is thrown for 80,000 and whatever yards, right? 80,000 yards, 46 miles. That's, as I'm going to say tomorrow, I'm giving it away. That's over halfway from New Orleans to Baton Rouge. Okay, cool. I looked it up.
0: You did? You looked it up?
1: Well, it's like 80 miles or something.
0: Geographic research.
1: Yeah, I'm a geography guy. 46 miles of throwing.
0: I love it.
1: Didn't your shoulder hurt when you hear it? So listen, you're going to have a blast tonight. You do such a good job with this.
0: Right back at you. Thank you, Chris.
1: And you do the Michigan-Ohio State thing every year.
0: I got it.
1: I got to do is get up to the mic on Saturday and give them one back, and then I can move ahead.
0: Right. Nobody's
1: going to hear. They don't get upset with me. They get upset with you.
0: No, I know, because, there's no natural-born rival of Brown here in Ohio. You know,
1: not that I've heard of. All right, one little Drew Brees story.
0: Sure, okay. Go for it.
1: And Drew will turn around when I say this, when I do it.
0: Mm-hmm.
1: We recruited him at Brown.
0: And? You went to Purdue.
1: You wonder how good he could have been if he didn't go to Purdue. I am going to say that. Right at the end, I'm going to go, Drew, you know I'm not leaving this podium until I tell you, because we laugh about it. He was recruited. I mean, not that many. We weren't division. Well, yeah. We were then. But what I want to remind him is, we went to a Rose Bowl before Purdue ever did, pal.
0: And if he had done that, he'd have gotten from Midway to Baton Rouge all the way to Baton Rouge.
1: He might have been lost somewhere. He would have ended up in Shreveport. But you wonder, 80,000, maybe he could have thrown for 100,000 yards if he had just gone to Brown instead of Purdue and played in the Rose Bowl.
0: Chris Berman is here. It's great to see you, man. Thank you so much.
1: Listen, what you do for the Hall speaks for itself.
0: Oh, my
1: great
0: God.
1: To be with you. And,
0: coming from you.
1: Thanks again for that show that we did in San Francisco.
0: This was SportsCenter. It was outstanding. Great to see you. Chris Berman, everybody, right here on The Rich Eisen Show. We are back to Rod.
1: Don't blank it up tonight, all right?
0: Rod Woodson coming up next.
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0: mentors like Eugene Parker and Roosevelt Barnes, my coaching staff when I first got to Pittsburgh, coaching staff at Purdue to lead me in the right direction. So at that point, it was about giving thanks to them, my wife, who put up with me for now 35 years. And I know I wasn't easy to put up with for 35 years. But, you know, her being there for our kids, because I was always working. I was always trying to train, always trying to get better.
1: Rod Woodson here on the Rich Eisen Show. Our radio audience has returned. We've got about only a few minutes left before the end of the hour, so I want to make sure we get in the fact that you're teaming up with NFL Alumni Health and the One Pill Can Kill
0: campaign,
1: which is about what?
0: So it's really, this is the partnership with the NFL Alumni Health, with the DEA, mm-hmm. for the third straight year. Drug-related deaths from the ages 14 is the highest for ages 18 to 44 years old in the United States of America. And the biggest thing we want to get across to the young people is that the social media platform, you can't buy prescription drugs. Mm-hmm. And if you go and take cocaine, it'll take quite a bit for you to overdose. If you take painkillers, it'll take quite a bit. But once you put fentanyl, there's only 2 or 3 grains of salt that can kill you. And it can be mixed in anything. It can be mixed into a weight loss pill, energy pill. It can be mixed into all type of things, painkillers. Mm-hmm. And if you take that, it does not discriminate. It doesn't care what you look like. It doesn't care what you're from. It doesn't care how much money you have in your pocket. It can kill you. It can destroy families. So our biggest thing is you can't buy from social media. Go to your healthcare provider. If you need something, if you need help, go through them. Don't go through social media.
1: DEA.gov/onepill to learn more. You just got out of the luncheon. What was it like?
0: I tell you what, it is... Every year when you do the Ray Nitschke Luncheon, mm-hmm. it is so fun to watch. And this one was a tearjerker.
1: Tearjerker?
0: Yeah. I mean, it was a
1: tearjerker. Because you're not allowed, it's like Fight Club,
0: right? You cannot talk about what goes on in there. But it was a lot of great, we had some great speakers, we had some great stories.
1: Is there, again, it's Hall of Famer only.
0: Yep, that's the only people who go in.
1: And the only non-Hall of Famers in the room are the ones who will become Hall of Famers tomorrow.
0: Yes,
1: because
0: they're not Hall of Famers yet.
1: Not yet.
0: Because they don't have their jackets.
1: They don't have
0: the gold jackets, so they're not a Hall of Famers.
1: Correct.
0: And the only other people are the people who are serving.
1: That's it.
0: That's the only people that can be in the room.
1: And so what can you at least allow? Why was there a tearjerker? Like what?
0: I mean, some emotional things. A couple guys, health issues.
1: Okay.
0: Was a scare. But they're doing fine. So.
1: Okay.
0: That leading up, and then, you know, you have individual people talking, and the first speaker was kind of put everything in perspective as what life is all about. And then, you know, we have our own families, we have our own niches, but to be a Hall of Famer, that's your last family in the football world, and to use that platform. So it was really, really, really good. It was the best one I've been a part of. And, you know, did everything I could not to cry.
1: Really?
0: In front of the guys. Yeah, because it was a tearjerker.
1: Because I know that's not your default system.
0: Yeah, yeah. I try to hold it together, but it was one of those that a couple little tears kind of dropped out.
1: Oh, wow.
0: It was. So, if people could just see it, it is, you got all these guys who are so excellent in football, all manly of men, of men, mm-hmm. of men, and they're all breaking down.
1: Unbelievable. Rod Woodson here to wrap up our second
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Hall of Fame inductee, Luke Kuechly. And

0: here on this three-hour Friday show from the Pro Football Hall of Fame in Canton, Ohio, is on the air. We've already had chats with Steve Hutchinson and three last hour. Marshall Faulk, Chris Berman, Rod Woodson just left. Luke Kuechly's about to stop by. If you missed our first 2 hours of the show, there's our Disney Plus page. There's also our YouTube channel to catch up on anything. You can also listen to all 3 hours of this show wherever you get your podcasts. Getting ready for the Jacket Dinner tonight. Honored to be hosting that. I'll be on ESPN at noon straight up on Saturday to be part of the coverage of ESPN and NFL Network together of the 64th class to be inducted into the Pro Football Hall of Fame, the 63rd such induction weekend. And back in the day, in 2012, this man was here kind enough to kick off our third hour of coverage, went into the Pro Football Hall of Fame, 11-time Pro Bowler, first-team All-Pro 6 times, nicknamed Nasty after his 13-year career. Willie Roth, good to see you, man.
1: Good to be seen again, man. Good to hang out with you again.
0: Why were you nicknamed Nasty, Willie?
1: Well, we got after people a little bit, and then I used to mess around with some guys in the locker room. With the linemen, we used to mess with each other and do stuff, you know, leave stuff in the lockers, you know how.
0: Is there is there a safe for work story?
1: Well, I will tell, I won't talk, but I had a teammate who would drink apple juice early on before meetings, and that caused some problems in the meeting room, and he got a big kick out of that, and then you know, leaving different things in the locker room to scare guys, you know, little fake rats or little animals to make them jump, you know.
0: That is nasty.
1: And everybody's getting that reaction out of it. You know, we just tease each other.
0: Okay.
1: Yeah.
0: Was there any, so I'm trying to figure it out here. The apple juice led to some gastric issues?
1: Yes, exactly.
0: Because I thought apple juice, that somebody would have substituted that with some other potentially clear liquid. my guys back in the studio thought you were going.
1: In the meeting room.
0: Yeah, Chris, you thought the same thing.
2: I thought a similar looking color substance might have been replaced.
1: We don't want to cause any other issues that might hinder you from practicing.
0: Yeah. Understood.
1: And it's the 60th anniversary for the Saints this year.
0: That is. And by the way, Drew Brees is the 12th New Orleans Saint to be enshrined in the Pro Football Hall of Fame.
1: On the 60th anniversary of the team.
0: Even dozen for that. Who was your coach when you first started?
1: Jim Moore.
0: It was Jim Moore Sr.
1: Senior.
0: Okay.
1: Yes. Jim Moore Jr. was on the staff.
0: He was.
1: That was his first coaching job.
0: So was Senior the one who was calling you up on draft day saying, welcome to the Saints? That happened?
1: I can't remember who called me. It was ironic. Rich, that was Jim Fink's last draft.
0: Yeah.
1: He ended up getting lung cancer, and I never got a chance to meet him.
0: No kidding.
1: Yes, I never got a chance to meet the man that drafted me.
0: The man who drafted you, the legendary Jim Fink.
1: The legendary,
0: He's definitely
1: Hall of Fame Jim Fink.
0: He's exactly that. Yeah. And so, all right, who was the quarterback? Who was the first QB you protected?
1: Wade Wilson. We signed him from Minnesota.
0: Okay. And who was the defensive player that gave you your welcome to the National Football League moment, Willie?
1: In a game, not practice. Well, I practiced with Ricky Jackson every day and Wayne Martin. So I had Ricky Jackson and Wayne because I was right my first year.
0: How did Ricky, fellow Hall of Famer, welcome you to the National Football
1: League? Ricky Jackson didn't. That was his 13th year, and he used to wear a little bitty kicker shoulder pass. Mm-hmm. And the only drill he wanted to do was one-on-one pass rush. Mm-hmm. The rest of that, he wasn't even trying to practice hard. And I'm like, why is this guy not? We're practicing hard, and he was, I didn't understand he had been in the league 13 years.
0: Right.
1: But my welcome to the NFL moment was we started 5-0, we had a bye week, we practiced real hard, went in training camp mode, and it was real hot that week. Mm-hmm. So I think it took the legs out of us a little bit, but we went to play the Pittsburgh Steelers, and I had to play Kevin Green.
0: Mm-hmm.
1: And he was winking at me, tapping me on the buttocks, and doing all kinds. I'm like, what is this guy doing? But I ended up giving up a couple of sacks, so I would say after getting off to that great start, that Kevin Green game was my welcome to the NFL.
0: Another guy who you have a shared residence across the hallway with.
1: Yes.
0: You know.
1: Very deservingly so for him.
0: Right, for sure. Mm-hmm. So he was winking at you thinking, I got you.
1: You know, he was wrestling. He was, you know, he was just playing
0: messing
1: games.
0: With
1: I was a rookie, you know.
0: messing with your head a little bit. So, Willie Rofe, by the way, here on the Rich Eisen Show. You went in with Curtis Martin, Cortez Kennedy.
1: Cortez, from Arkansas, like me. Mm-hmm. Chris Dolman.
0: Chris Dolman went in, and Dermoni Dawson as well.
1: Dermoni's a great guy, good class.
0: Yeah.
1: And Jack Butler, he was older gentleman
0: the
1: when
0: older
1: he got
0: gentleman
1: in.
0: Gentleman who went in.
1: And three of my classmates, we were just talking about that at the lunch and how special it is, and three of the guys aren't here anymore, and how Jerome Bettis got up and at the end of it said how coming back and knowing your classmates and getting to know them is very important because you never know. And this is a special class. You got Drew Brees, who's the greatest Saint. You have Adam Vinatieri, would arguably the best kicker to do it.
0: And
1: he fits the best Cardinal, one of the best receivers to ever do it. So it's a very Luke. So it's a great class.
0: Yeah, and Roger Craig, who's waited just such a long time. You got two guys who are first ballot Hall of Famer and a guy who's been waiting since the 80s to hear his name.
1: And the guy led the league in receptions in 85.
0: Yeah. I mean, a thousand guy.
1: First thousand guy.
0: For sure.
1: Yeah.
0: So what? You got a good Brees story? I know you didn't play with him. I know you were gone by the time.
1: Well, I played against him. When I got to Kansas City, we were battling with those guys in
0: San
1: Denver.
0: Diego.
1: Oh, man. Yeah, it was some tough battles. Yeah.
0: Oh, right. And so you were trying to make sure the Chargers weren't getting past you.
1: Yeah, in the division. It was a tough division. That last year, we went 10-6 and didn't make the playoffs. Since he beat us, and we didn't finish at the top of the division, so we didn't get the wild card that one year.
0: But you know what Drew Brees means to the city.
1: Yes.
0: You know, I mean, and the fact that he and Sean Payton, Payton is going to be presenting him for enshrinement on Saturday.
1: Mm-hmm.
0: And he's coming in today. He's conducting Broncos practice, and he's flying. He's probably in the air right now to make it in time for the jacket dinner tonight.
1: Mm-hmm.
0: He comes to the town with Payton. And the rest is truly history. Like, that, they are now etched in the lore of New Orleans, Louisiana sports scene.
1: They are. And Sean Payton came over from the Cowboys.
0: Mm-hmm.
1: Fortunately for the Saints, if the arm situation doesn't happen, Drew's in Miami.
0: Probably
1: With Nick Saban at the time.
0: Instead, he goes to New Orleans. Dante Culpepper goes to Miami.
1: Who played at South Florida.
0: Yada, yada, yada. Uh-huh. Nick Saban winds up at Alabama.
1: Yes, he leaves Alabama. And then you have Drew Brees and Sean Payton with one of the top quarterback coach combos, winning percentage in NFL history.
0: Right. But, I mean, just, you know, Saints fandom.
1: Yes.
0: I mean, he's the most popular Saint, would you say?
1: Yeah. Him and City Champ Ricky Jackson. City Champ.
0: Uh-huh.
1: Those two.
0: Okay. In the few minutes I have left with you here, Willie Rofe, the idea that Myles Garrett and Aaron Donald could be playing on the same defensive line together, what would it be like in your offensive line room going against
1: Michael Irvin was talking about that last night to us at the hotel.
0: He was. What was he saying?
1: He was saying, I'm gonna get on my show and tell him that y'all said y'all could block him. I mean, it was me, Ogden, and Pace were there.
0: By the way, you, Ogden, and Pace.
1: Yeah, we're sitting together.
0: A good way to protect somebody with Garrett. Well,
1: but you couldn't have all of it inside. We're outside.
0: You're outside.
1: Yeah.
0: Like, who's being kicked inside?
1: I would say this. If it's us.
0: Yes.
1: The coach is probably going to tell me I have to deal with Garrett more one-on-one. Mm-hmm. They're going to double Donald. If they got, it matters who's on the line. If you have a real good guard, then you might leave him a little more one-on-one. But you can't double both of them.
0: You can't.
1: There's no way.
0: I know you can't.
1: You can't.
0: I mean, there's no way you can. So what? Honestly, like, what would be going on in the offensive line meeting room going into a game against those two guys? Scheming, or would you be saying we're not going to lose today? Like, you're going to try and speak it into existence. Like, what are you doing?
1: You scheme it as much as you can, and then you might chip on Miles if you get out, or the tight end chip on the way out, but somebody's going to have to do some one-on-one duty in that game.
0: Against Aaron Donald, potentially.
1: Or Miles. Or both. You're going to have to, sometimes you're going to double Sometimes Gary's going to be one-on-one. But you're going to have, if you're smart, you're going to have Miles on one side. You're always going to have Donald opposite. You're not going to have, or you might put them both on one side and run some games with them. I mean, you can do that.
0: And probably, by the way, the Rams aren't the only two talented. Obviously, they're two guys that you're going to have the, again, as neighbors in that room across the hallway one day.
1: Oh, first ballot.
0: Yeah.
1: First ballot. First ballot.
0: They're going to be first ballot roommates of you one day. The Rams still have a ton of talented players on defense as well.
1: Yes.
0: On top of all of that.
1: Yeah, they do.
0: So who was the guy when you were playing that gave you the biggest problems? Or you could say nobody.
1: You know, the speed guys, I liked them because I was real quick. So DT, Freeney, when I got older, they didn't bull me as much. It was a guy that was strong. Rucker, Chuck Smith, Sean Jones, long arm guys. Mm-hmm. Guys that were shifty, but I knew they were going to bull me. Jason Taylor, they were going to bull me a few times a game and get me. But it was more power that gave me more problems than guys just trying to run around me.
0: And lastly, what was it like in that luncheon room today?
1: Mike Singletary got up, first of all, for about 20, 30 minutes and really talked about how special the group is, how special the room is, and how much more we can impact outside of the room, you know, with playing the greatest sport there is. And it was very good. They got a great reception. You know, Bobby Bell has been there 43 straight years. And this year was the first year we gave out the guys that have been in 25 years or 30 or 35 years all got a painting, and then they get a little, we gave out the pendants, but this year we gave paintings everywhere, and Bobby got a painting as well today.
0: A painting?
1: Yes, of themselves, and you know, a nice painting.
0: No kidding.
1: So it was about 7 or 8 different guys from different classes, starting at the 25 year and then 30 and 35 year, they got, and 40 year, they got a painting.
0: What do you take away from a luncheon like this? Again, you've been in since 2012. Almost 15 years. Yeah. So what do you take away when you're sitting in this room and you walk out of this room that's in Hall of Famers only, and Mike Singletary's giving it, I bet you there's a pen you could hear dropping when he's talking. What's your takeaway from
1: this? I just try to absorb it every year, and the gratitude to be in there with the heroes of the game and the guys that I was a Steeler fan growing up. So all those guys, Mean Joe and Lynn and, you know, the guys that played for the Steelers.
0: They're here?
1: Yeah, and it was John Riggins' first year back since 2002. I hadn't met John Riggins until today.
0: So Riggins is here, huh?
1: Riggins came back. He said he hadn't been here. He said he didn't feel like he deserved to be in the room. And then we said, no, that's not true. And then it's his first time back, he said, since 2002.
0: He says he doesn't deserve.
1: He said he feels like he doesn't deserve to be in the room with us.
0: Well, he could speak to me. I can help him.
1: Yeah, see him, you need to talk to him.
0: I can confirm it for him. I don't know the last time I actually saw him or spoke to him.
1: Yeah.
0: But he's back, huh?
1: He's back.
0: Okay,
1: yes.
0: And you had never met him before.
1: I've never met him.
0: Anybody else who's back that we don't know about? That's back that you may have just met, or it's pretty much more the same.
1: More the same, but this is the most. This is the most Hall of Famers that have been back in one setting. Ever, it's 125.
0: And what do you think Tom Benson would say, knowing that Breeze is going in and they put his jersey on his statue outside the stadium last night that bears his name?
1: I think he would start doing his dance if he was in with his umbrella.
0: Yeah.
1: He would love it.
0: I bet. It would be something else. Willie, it's great to see you, man.
1: Great to see you.
0: Thanks
1: too.
0: For chopping it up.
1: Thanks
0: with
1: for
0: me,
1: having
0: man.
1: Me, man.
0: How many snaps could you give me right now?
1: I'd give you about 5.
0: 5.
1: And then you take me to the hospital.
0: IV. Let's do that. Let's start with fluids.
1: Yeah, start there.
0: Good to see you.
1: Good to see you.
0: Hopefully, we'll share a drink tonight. But
1: just
0: no apple juice.
1: Yeah.
0: All right. There he goes. That's our friend Willie Rofe right here on the Rich Eisen Show. Luke Kuechly is still to come right here as we're coming to you from Canton. 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
4: I'm here. You guys are there. Luke Kuechly's making his way from the luncheon. I love that Rod's like, we can't talk about it. And Willie Rofe basically put us, there's a fly on the wall. When Rod's like, yeah, I can't tell you anything. And Willie Rofe's like, hey, you know, Mike Singletary spoke for 25 minutes and we gave out paintings to guys and it was really emotional. So
5: that's cool.
4: Anything else jump out at you from the interviews that you're hopefully sitting there and listening to? I mean, it's been pretty cool, man.
6: I was just thinking about
4: pretty cool
6: how incredible that offensive line of Pace and Rofe.
4: Oh God, Ogden
6: and Ogden
4: and Rofe.
6: Who
4: blocks out the sun?
6: What you could do?
4: Who kicks inside?
6: Right?
4: Who kicks inside? It's definitely not Ogden, who is bigger than both of those guys, by the way.
6: Which is
4: and
6: wild.
4: This just in. I mean the two the two shot of me and Willie Rofe that when the photograph comes out I'll look like basically like his antiperspirant.
7: Yeah, unfortunately,
4: with a bald head.
7: I think Willie has to play guard. I feel like
6: is that it?
4: Okay, it's a four downs day. Ooh, regardless.
7: Okay,
4: oh no, actually, I was about to do four downs, but the man himself has just walked in the door.
7: Right.
4: Please take a seat, sir. Round of applause, everybody, right here. A 2026 Pro Football Hall of Famer. Just please take a seat. Put that microphone right in front of you.
8: There you go.
4: Luke Kuechly is sitting down here. How are you, Luke?
8: I'm great. How are you, Rich?
4: Good to see you, man.
8: How's it going?
4: You tell me.
8: It's been a whirlwind, but. I'm glad we're finally here.
4: I just saw you walk in the door, and I just threw you sitting down right here. I appreciate you doing this, man.
8: Absolutely.
4: I mean, does it feel like a wedding day in a way?
8: It feels like the day before the wedding.
4: Is that right?
8: Yeah. It's been really fun. We got in here on Wednesday night. We watched the Panthers get the first win of the season.
4: How about that?
8: Last night, and we're off to a really good start today.
4: Well, I mean, you know, everybody just keeps talking about, you know, how young you are. Can you believe you're in a Pro Football Hall of Fame, or it's about to happen?
8: I think it's become more real every step of the way. I think, you know, it started back in January when Pep was the knock, when Pep came into the house, and we were at Super Bowl, and we were back out here in April, and then the build-up finally starts to begin, and we got here Wednesday, and each step of the way it becomes more and more real, and I'm really looking forward to the Gold Jacket dinner tonight. I've heard a lot about it.
4: Yeah, I'm you know, honored to MC it.
8: Great.
4: I'll be there for you. So my job is to make it special for you.
8: Okay.
4: But to keep things moving, to get you to a beverage of your desire as soon as possible. I will do my best to not extend the evening any longer than it might have to be.
8: Great.
4: But it is, just to give you a heads up, because I've done this a long time. I've done it a few times. It is the first tangible item you're getting. I mean, I know you're wearing your golf shirts or this. By the way, I've never seen this very nice collared button down that they got going on.
8: Yeah.
4: So now they're switching up their gear here a little bit. They're modernizing their gear a little bit. But this is it. Mm-hmm. I mean, this is the one where you're going to look inside your coat. You know, the number.
8: Yes.
4: You know about that.
8: Well, yes.
4: Do you know what your number is?
8: 386.
4: Okay, you're 386. And so that's going to be in this jacket forevermore. You're going to look down on it. You're going to feel it. It's going to hit.
8: It's going to be cool. It's starting to feel more real, because you hear a lot about the Gold Jacket dinner from the guys, and then you get here and then there's more of them, and more of them talk to you about it. And we had a toast in the bus gallery yesterday, and you look around and it's just Hall of Famers, and it's pretty cool. And you walk in there, you're like, I don't know if these guys know who I am. I'm kind of just trying to find my way a little bit. And then

0: Edgerrin James comes up and Calvin Johnson came up and, you know, you walk around and you look across the room at Steve Atwater and Zach Thomas. And I mean, there's a million guys, but when you're around all of those guys in a room like that, you just look and see these are guys that I watched growing up. I came to the Hall of Fame when I was a little kid, and you look at names when you're that age of Hall of Famers, and now I get to see them all, which I think is it kind of all comes together this weekend.
1: Yeah. So you just kind of front loaded my question that was going to be next is who you've met. I mean, you did name some guys. There are some old school guys. Obviously, Atwater would be one of them.
0: Yeah.
1: You did name two guys, Calvin Johnson and Edgerrin James, who looks like just like you, that you could give me.
0: Edgerrin James still has it,
1: You could give me some snaps right now, you know. But any OGs, like old school?
0: Well, Bruce Smith.
1: Okay.
0: I mean, it's kind of cool.
1: Yeah. Right?
0: That part was cool. Andre Reed, Thurman Thomas, Jim Kelly, that group. And then you start to think about guys that played a long time together. You sit at lunch and it's Ronnie Lott and Charles Haley, mm-hmm. and Roger Craig, one of our class members. And those guys all played together, which I think is really daggone cool.
1: That is pretty cool for sure. Luke Kuechly here on the Rich Eisen Show. So what was that luncheon like that you just came from? Because again, for anybody who's just joining us, the Ray Nitschke luncheon's been going on forever, and it's Hall of Famers only, and the only non-Hall of Famers in the room are the wait staff,
0: mm-hmm.
1: and the guys who are going in the next day. You're technically not yet truly 1,000%.
0: No, not yet. They let you know on that. Yes.
1: They do let you know that, huh?
0: No, it was a ton of fun, and like you said, it's an opportunity to sit and have lunch with guys that you quite frankly grew up watching, and you never know, hey, am I ever going to be around those guys all in the same place? And you know, you walk in there and we have white shirts on and they have their gray shirts on, and mm-hmm. They get, some of those guys get up and speak, and you sit at a table and speak with guys, and it feels like you're in a locker room again. And mm-hmm. it's so funny, there's wide ranges of guys from, you know, I'm 35 all the way up into their 80s, and regardless of how old anybody is, it feels like you're sitting in the lunchroom at your facility. It's all the same jokes. It's all the same personalities. All the guys are still, you know, talking junk and having a great time. And it just reminds you that the older you get, you're part of, the guys have said for the longest time, this is a team you can never get cut from. So it does feel like you're part of, you know, a team of these guys, 387 guys, and no matter how old or young we all are, it still feels just like a locker room.
1: So, and it's pretty neat, man, that it's kind of full circle, this entire process. Mm-hmm. You got the knock on the door from Julius Peppers,
0: yeah.
1: and you have selected him as the guy who's going to put the jacket on you tonight.
0: Yep.
1: Is he also introducing you tomorrow?
0: No, tomorrow will be my dad. Tomorrow's my dad, yes,
1: all
0: sir.
1: All right, so let's put a pin in that for the moment.
0: Yes.
1: Why Julius Peppers?
0: Was it, you know, you come to, when I came to Carolina, you know, Sam Mills was the guy that when he walked into our room, that was the standard. Sam Mills, keep pounding. He played there. He was a coach there. His son was on our staff when we got there. And then the legend of Julius Peppers in that building was very apparent. There was pictures. We had a hallway in the stadium that had all of the Pro Bowlers. So if you made a Pro Bowl, you got a plaque on the wall, and it had all your numbers or the years you went into the Pro Bowl.
1: Sure.
0: And there was a picture of Pep, and I remember it to this day. It was a young Pep with a white jersey. We were in all white. He had his helmet with a clear visor on, and he was holding a football like that. And he was kind of the standard of defenders in Carolina, modern day Carolina. And you see tape, and you know, I played with guys that played with Pep, and they always talked about the aura and the legend of Pep. So when he came those last 2 years, I had the ability to play with him and be around him and learn from him and see what kind of great teammate he was and how he treated people. So for him, the knock on the door obviously was unbelievable, but I think a guy that I looked up to a ton when I was playing in Carolina, and that was the standard, and a guy that I had the fortunate opportunity to play with, it felt like it was very easy.
1: And now your dad is your presenter.
0: Yeah.
1: What do you think that moment's going to be like for him?
0: I think he's very excited about it. I think that he's very proud of his boys. I have I have two brothers. There's three of us, and I think he's as proud of me as he is my other two brothers. Mm-hmm. And I think for him to have the opportunity to get up there and experience that moment with me, I think is going to be very powerful. And I think that's what this weekend is all about, is sharing the game of football and sharing this moment with the fans and the people at the Hall of Fame and the other guys in our class and the rest of the Hall of Famers, and then my family and friends that have taken time to come up here. I'm going to experience this weekend with them, and then I'm going to get to experience tomorrow on the stage with my dad. I think it's really cool.
1: And then what do you think that moment's going to be like for you? Because, again, you've got a jacket tonight.
0: Yeah.
1: And you got a speech that you know you're going to deliver.
0: Yeah.
1: Okay. But in between it, you're going to step out on that stage, and then you and your dad are going to reveal that bust.
0: Yeah.
1: I mean,
0: I think it'll be very...
1: You ready for it?
0: I hope so. I've seen, obviously, I was out there when they did the sculpture of the bust, which was really cool, but I think we're both probably going to have to kind of hold it together a little bit, which I think will be really cool.
1: Uh-huh. I mean, everybody bets on who's going to be the first to cry in the Hall of Fame class. What's the current discussion?
0: Right. Well, I mean, Larry's first, so he's going to be up there. He's going to be up there first, so I'm third. So a couple guys got to get through it before I get up there. So hopefully could be me, might not be me, but Larry and Adam, and then it'll be me. So
1: Larry goes first, then Adam, then you.
0: Yes.
1: And then Breeze finishes up.
0: Correct.
1: Right? Okay. Yep. And, you know, I don't know how many classes in the history of the NFL have featured a first ballot quarterback and a second ballot defender who's intercepted that quarterback before. This might be rare.
0: It's cool. Yeah. It's,
1: you got Drew Brees once in your career. Correct.
0: Once, I think.
1: Okay.
0: I think
1: more
0: once.
1: Than that?
0: It was
1: more
0: no.
1: Than
0: I think it was just once.
1: Okay.
0: He kept it away from me.
1: 2015. I was just told in my ear.
0: Okay.
1: 2013.
0: 2013. It was a home game. It was raining quite a bit.
1: 2013.
0: Yes.
1: Oh, see, look.
0: I don't remember.
1: So
0: I think that was
1: rain.
0: It. I
1: the
0: think
1: ball
0: that was
1: slippery. Or?
0: No, it was a rainy game at home. Mm-hmm. It was like around Christmas time.
1: Okay.
0: They beat us 2 weeks before in New Orleans, and it was a big game for the division.
1: Well, obviously, you go as far back with Breeze as anybody else that I've compared in this Hall of Fame class for you. What has it been like for you and Breeze going in together here so far, Luke?
0: It's been really cool, because when you're playing, you always want to ask those guys questions. Hey, mm-hmm. why did you do this when we did this? What did this word mean? How did you try to attack our defense?
1: Right.
0: You know, they always talk about the first 15 plays that Sean Payton and Drew Brees ran, especially in the dome down in New Orleans. And now you get an opportunity to talk to him about all that. Hey, what were you guys trying to do? What were you looking at? What did this word mean? You start to get a lot of those answers or those questions answered, which is really cool. And
1: you're still looking for answers to the test?
0: Oh, yeah. I think
1: you're
0: it's fascinating.
1: You're in the Hall of Fame tomorrow, Luke.
0: It's learning. I think the ability to learn at this point is really cool. But also, it would have been my second game mm-hmm. ever played was against Drew. We played him, we played him at home. Mm-hmm. And then my last game ever played was against Drew at home, too. So it kind of went full circle. I started early on in my career playing against Drew, and my last game ever was against Drew.
1: What was the most difficult thing to defend against him?
0: Accuracy, anticipation, ball placement, and understanding of – he understood – everything, and you would sit across the line of scrimmage from him, and you'd watch his eyes, and you can always tell, I think, when guys are comfortable
1: yes.
0: and when they're uncomfortable, and when quarterbacks look comfortable and they're at ease with their eyes, it's bad news.
1: So before I let you go, and I appreciate you taking the time
0: yeah.
1: on such a busy week for you, such a whirlwind, just to turn you into a pundit for a hot second here.
0: Yeah.
1: No, when we're talking about Myles Garrett
0: yeah.
1: and Aaron Donald
0: yeah.
1: playing together, as it appears to be is going to happen,
0: yeah.
1: okay, that nobody talks about what that would mean for the second level of mm-hmm. the defense for the Rams. What would that unlock, do you think, for the second level? Like, let's just say you're playing behind
0: yeah.
1: them. What would that mean for you?
0: Well, I think the other thing, too, is they got Byron Young on the other side.
1: That's
0: I think he
1: right.
0: had 12 sacks last year.
1: Correct.
0: So basically what that means is these guys play with a lead a lot. You know, with that Sean McVay offense, they play with the lead a lot, which means that teams have to throw the ball.
1: Yes.
0: And when you have a pass rush like those guys do, where they can line them up all over the place, the ball is going to come out faster. So those linebackers can attach quicker in coverage. They can play more aggressively. They understand that the timing of throws and the timing of routes and the ability for routes to get downfield is not what it used to be. And then let's not forget, they just traded for Trent McDuffie, too. So he's going to be on the outside playing corner. They're going to be pretty stout on the defensive side of the ball. And those, you know, if Aaron Donald does in fact come back, they got guys, they have three guys on that D line that are all over 10 plus sacks a year all day. And I think the winner, the biggest winner of all of it would be Byron Young on the other side, knowing that they're going to push protection to Myles Garrett. If Aaron Donald does come back, I don't know what they're going to do.
1: And Landman behind him.
0: Oh yeah. Yeah.
1: Just the hoovering up tackles, one would
0: think. Yeah, there's no one. You got to block the guys in front first.
1: Right.
0: And when you're a second level defender, and that was one thing that we always had in Carolina, were big guys in front of you that were disruptive and caused problems. And the only way to get a run game going is to block the big guys in front. And those dudes are really good. And you got to believe Landman's going to walk up to Lesney and say thank you.
1: Right.
0: Yeah.
1: And the Panthers' outlook. What do you have for me there?
0: I think the biggest thing with them is they've been on a slow rise the last couple of years since Dave Canales took over.
1: Yeah.
0: Bryce has gotten better every year. I think, you know, you look on the offensive side of the ball with the guys we have at skill positions. I mean, T-Mac had a great year last year. Jalen Coker was an undrafted guy out of Holy Cross that we just re-signed. He's a really good player as well. And then
1: defensively, they hit the heck out of the roster in the last few months.
0: Yeah. They've got, you know, their two corners are both really good, big, physical, Mike Jackson and J.C. Horn. Trayvon Merrig was a guy we brought over from free agency. Is like that new wave of linebacker hybrid safety that can play in the box against the run and really good against the pass with all these teams running these 13 personnel looks like the Rams are doing. And then Derek Brown on the inside. We've got some dudes that can really play.
1: It's so great to see you in the Hall of Fame, man.
0: It's awesome.
1: Listen, I know you won't say this, so I'll say it for you. It's a testament to your greatness. You played 8 years, and you get into the second time that you're up, and you're getting in at age 35, and you'll have a, you know, nice long run as a returning Hall of Famer.
0: That's right.
1: You are an excellent avatar for what this place stands for.
0: Well, thank you.
1: And I know you're going to take that seriously. And I cannot be happier for you.
0: Well, thank you, Rich. Appreciate you having me on.
1: Truly, anytime, Luke Kuechly. Congratulations
0: thank
1: to you. That's Luke Kuechly, a Hall of Famer officially as of, well, I think tonight.
0: I guess tonight.
1: It's the jacket.
0: Yeah.
1: I'm telling you, man, it is, again, my honor to be the one to say your name tonight, to introduce you to that arena, and set the stage for you to have your moment with Julius Peppers. It's going to hit you like a ton of bricks.
0: It's going to be exciting. I'm looking forward to it.
1: And I cannot wait to watch it all play out for you.
0: Well, thank you.
1: You're welcome. That is Luke Kuechly right here on the Rich Eisen Show. We'll wrap up our show from Canton on a conversation about the Detroit Lions in a moment.
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0: back on the Rich Eisen Show. We're out of guests, guys. It's just us.
1: Oh, baby, let's go.
0: This is just us from Canton, Ohio. So before we get to the four downs for the Lions, which is our back to the usual order of Rich Eisen Show business, Tom in Canton, Ohio, called up. He called in. One of the many terrific volunteers that work here on behalf of the Hall of Fame. Mm-hmm. He, as you know, said he's a volunteer for the Hall of Fame and that he wanted to know donuts, right?
2: Mm-hmm.
0: He's his offer to bring donuts.
2: Kind of donuts.
0: Well, I showed up here in the presentation center this very morning, and already here was a box of donuts with a note from Tom.
3: Oh, wow.
0: Okay. And there they are. They are. I asked for jelly and custard.
2: That's a jelly donut.
1: That's custard on the
0: that's
1: top.
0: You could see the top of the box.
2: Oh yeah, that's
0: got,
2: right.
0: A little bit of a little bit of the piece of the donut.
2: That's great.
0: Uh huh.
4: Time to make the donuts.
0: Thank you. The bottom left one was the éclair in the mix.
2: Okay.
0: That one was consumed by my personal. Volunteer that's been working here, Rod.
2: Okay.
0: On behalf of the hall is hanging out here. Rod's here. It's difficult to forget Rod's name because his last name is Stewart. The guy who's hanging out with me, he's hanging here all 3 hours. A retired school teacher, correct, Rod? Okay.
1: Is he British?
0: One of the terrific, huh?
1: Is he British?
0: He's not British.
2: Oh, no.
0: No, he's not. What? Where is he from? In Ohio? Where are you from in Ohio? Well, you live in Canton now, but you're from. Oh, he comes lives in a spot where Liz was pissed where he lives, Kettering, Ohio. Is that... Anyway, I'm close to giving out your social security number. I'm sorry to do all this on the air, but Rod gave an enthusiastic thumbs up to Tom's custard donut.
2: Okay, amazing.
0: So
2: that's so cool.
0: Yes, it's gone.
2: It's gone,
0: but not forgotten.
2: Which one did you have? Did you eat the jelly donut?
0: Do you have the other photograph? Because Tom, like, I took a shot of the top of the box, and Tom, like, personalized the top of the box.
1: Well, Rich, you know what they say. Nice. Every picture tells a story, don't it?
0: Uh-huh.
1: That's Rod Stewart.
0: Okay.
2: That's, all right. I was going to say, Rod's wife's name was Maggie.
0: Actually, Rod wears it well. He wears it well.
1: He wears it.
0: That's another one.
2: He's got legs.
0: Oh, my God.
3: I'm not even going. I'm not even doing it.
0: Okay.
3: I'm not getting dragged to that level.
0: It's a four downs time, guys.
2: Let's do it.
0: The Detroit Lions are today's. They are today's four downs preview, and Jahmyr Gibbs got paid.
2: Sure did.
0: He got paid, and he is making a touch more than Bijan Robinson. Meaning. Listen, I love it when I'm proven correct that anybody's like, uh-oh, Bijan got his. The Lions aren't going to give Gibbs his. And I'm like, actually, gives him a target. And sure enough, they hit the target where it is just a titch more than what Bijan was making. So he's now, Jahmyr Gibbs, the highest paid running back in the National Football League. And he will go onto the field with that smile. And he is 1,000%. Going to be a crucial portion of today's four downs on the Lions. Hit it.
5: Four downs with Rich.
3: Here we go. Why did you stop?
0: All right, my four downs on the Detroit Lions right here in our final segment from the Friday of Canton, Ohio Pro Football Hall of Fame weekend. Is a simple one. First down, there's a new offensive coordinator in town, and it is Drew Petzing time. He's front and center. And listen, last year they went into the year saying Johnny Morton's the guy. He's the guy that's going to take the baton from Ben Johnson and run with it. And they dropped a 50-burger on Ben Johnson in week two, and you're like, here we go. And then all of a sudden, midseason, it's Dan Campbell taking over the play calling right in the middle of the season, which you know was not the plan going into the season after Ben Johnson left to go coach the Chicago Bears. So they went and got Drew Petzing, the offensive coordinator from Arizona. Now that Mike LaFleur went there, his service is no longer needed. And so what is he going to do? Is this offense going to hum again like the Ben Johnson years? Or is it going to be closer to what they saw last year, which was a lot of problems up front offensively, and the run game wasn't as good, and Jared Goff wasn't as protected, and leads were tough to come by and then tough to hold. So, Drew Petzing, you're on the clock front and center, and obviously that plays into a second down all about the Jahmyr Gibbs 2.0, which is him with the bell cow around his figurative neck. What does Jahmyr Gibbs, the bell cow, look like? How many more touches is he going to get? How many more touches can he handle? How many more touches will the Lions be happy to give him? How many does he want? How much of number zero are we going to see in the end zone because of it? How much of more number zero potentially being unavailable will we see because of it? What will Isaiah Pacheco's role be inside the 20s, inside the 20 itself? It's just a lot of questions. Drew Petzing is going to be there. Jahmyr Gibbs is going to have the bell cow. What's going to happen there? Third down. Moving on to the defensive side of the football. It's very simple. Will the football gods stop kicking the Lions defense in the nards? 16 players on injured reserve in 2024. And then last year, they were once again the most injured side of the football in the National Football League on defense. It's just ridiculous how many times the Lions depth chart, certainly in the secondary, certainly up front, gets tested because somehow, some way, somebody's going to get injured. And it is just stupid how it happens every year. I would love to see the Detroit Lions not get decimated by injury or have that injury bug even come close to getting close to decimation. And as we all know, Terrion Arnold's off the field. I know we referred to the words in the NFL as situation. Terrion Arnold's not there anymore. So their depth is already going to get tested. And so the football gods, will they stop kicking the Lions in the nards, is third down. And then fourth down, I know this is a question that you ask all the time, Chris. So it's time to hit it right now. Has the Lions window closed? Mm-hmm. And everything that I just mentioned plays into it. Yeah. Has the Super Bowl window for the Detroit Lions closed? I sure hope not, for many reasons. First of all, I love the Lions fans. They are diehard.
2: Yeah.
0: They would make Detroit look like the New York sports scene celebrating the Knicks if the Lions won the Super Bowl. It would be off the charts insane. But here's the reason why I hope not for them as well. Over the last couple of years, Brad Holmes, the general manager, has extended Jared Goff through 2028, Aiden Hutchinson through 2030, Amon-Ra St. Brown through 28, Penei Sewell through 29, Aleem McNeil through 28, Kirby Joseph through 29, Jack Campbell through 30, Jameson Williams through 29, Jahmyr Gibbs now through 30, and Derek Barnes through 27. They certainly have put their marker down on the window being open, because they've got these players in mind, and they are terrific players. They're like putting their chips on these players and hope to hit the point in the next few years. Because if you think the window's closed, that is $1 billion+ committed to those players. So they think the window's open because they've got these players all locked up for a long time. And Dan Campbell is the coach there, we assume, for a long time. So this is the window, and this is 2026, and the Lions definitely regressed last year. I sure hope for their sake the window's open, because they have got the players locked up thinking that window is open. And that's my four downs on the Detroit Lions.
2: Nice. Yeah, Lions are the favorite to win the division.
0: There they go.
2: So
0: I mean, they got tons of really good players that they've really committed to, and they're long-term. They've locked them up. So it's not like they're going to get ravaged by free agency or anything like that.
2: Yeah,
0: we shall see. Fun show here. Fun at show. The Pro Flew Football by. Hall yeah, of
1: really
0: Fame.
1: Cool to see.
0: On Monday, I'll be back to talk about tonight's jacket dinner, Saturday's induction ceremony, and I just really appreciate the Pro Football Hall of Fame giving us the presentation center.
1: The Rich Eisen Room.
0: And,
2: the Rich Eisen
0: Room. Yeah, that's the way it's now called. Yeah.
2: Rich Eisen Room. Love that.
0: No champagne here, though.
2: Dang, no champagne. Hey, you know what? Also,
1: that's an easy fix, though.
0: All right.
6: Can't
0: everybody.
6: Do it in Champaign.
0: So thanks again to the Pro Football Hall of Fame. We'll be back to wrap up this show. Oh, there it is. See? Tom.
7: Tom.
0: That's the thanks, Tom.
7: Oh, yeah.
0: Your man. We'll be back to wrap up this show on Disney Plus in a moment. 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
4: The hood on. Put Shawnee back on. I need four. I don't do Rushmore, much less Moob Rushmore. All right, so this goes back to yesterday. Here is a super chat. And this guy threw down. Xander V4. Matt in Green Bay. You beefed the chat. Calling us losers in our mom's basement with no courage to call. I called in yesterday. And post when work allows. Chat connects us on our own schedules. Respect the chat. Alex in Dayton. Yeah, but he beefed. He clapped back at you because all of you in chat were killing his call. So that's why he came at you. He didn't come at you just to come at you. He responded to you clapping back. Or actually, he clapped back on you for a lack of respect. He didn't just take this inadvertent swerve out of his lane, run at chat for being a bunch of losers in their basement. Y'all were cracking his call. Chat, look, I love chat. I love how chat has each other's back. And chat, as I mentioned, is its own entity. It is different. But this is the beauty of the show. Layers. Dimensions. We're playing chess here. Three-dimensional chess. I couldn't love it anymore. 1-800-636-8686. That's your telephone number. I'm hammering it today because it's working. You're calling. I like it. Hit me up on X. See, when I brought YouTube into the fray, and I want to be very careful about this. I knew this was going to happen because I knew you would love chat. I'm like, you can still engage in every other way, too. It's not just on chat. All right, as promised, we are joined right now by a former NFL defensive tackle. He played 11 years for the Rams and the Lions. He was taken number 14 overall in the 2012 draft by the Rams out of LSU. He played in Super Bowl 53 with the Rams in 2019. He is co-host of the Rams Squad Show. He is Michael Brockers. Michael, always good to see you, dude. How you living?
5: Doing good, doing good. How I'm looking, man. I'm trying to fix my hat, man.
4: Like a million,
5: I'm good.
4: Man.
5: Am I good?
4: Like a million, dude. You look great. You're squared away. Cool. You're squared up. You look really good, dude. Listen, so that's a good place to start. You look great. Listen, I know that you're about ball, all about ball, but that's not the only thing you're about. What is keeping you busy these days? Let me start right there.
5: Man, you know, I have my restaurant that I'm running right now down in Houston called Quad Houston, restaurant sports lounge. So, you know, more hands on with that nowadays. You know, got a little bit of real estate helping some guys, you know, with some football and things like that. So just keeping myself busy.
4: Hey, Michael, really quickly, I think you and I have discussed this. I made a lot of investments back then in restaurants and just got worked. I got worked. Problem was, the first one I invested in hit. I'm like, hey, man, easy game. It's not. It's the hardest game. You just said you're more hands-on. Yeah. So how is that restaurant doing? And you don't have employees taking from you, do you?
5: I mean, you always do, man. That's why you got to run a tight ship. You, as you know, it's not an easy business, but, you know, I love the team aspect. Part of it, you know, building my team, coming up with ideas together, and, you know, executing on the game plan. So, you know, it might not be the best thing as far as margins wise, but, you know, what I get out of it is that team building aspect, and kind of reminds me of, you know, being back in that locker room a little bit.
4: I was just going to say, dude, it's not the same thing. Nothing will ever be like that, but is it
5: never.
4: That? Nothing will ever be like that, but you have a team. You can lead from the front. You can motivate. You can push buttons. You can do what you do. It's never

0: This is from the chat. At Chris Widener, 4768. Love Romy. Life is so crazy. Lost touch with him for over a decade. And then he popped back into my feed just in time for retirement. Happy face emoji, thumbs up emoji, all the best to everyone. Yo, Chris, what up, brother? Good to see you. Appreciate the good vibes.
1: Brother.
0: That's what I need. It's so funny to me, man. The algos, right? Like, I lost track of Romy. Where's he been? I just figured he retired or didn't do it anymore. Where have I been? In the same exact spot every single day. But I understand. I can see where it happens. I could see where it happens, where the show moves around and then the show's not on one of those brick and mortar networks. And then we start to stream and just there's so many choices and so many things. And then all of a sudden the show just bam, right there on your feed. Holy crap. Look at Rome. Looking pretty good. I think I'll check this out. Show still sounds good. We're still killing it. The show is still good. The show is still really good. I'm so glad you found it. Happy retirement to you, dude. So spend part of your retirement with me because I'm never going to retire. I'm still here. But I'm glad you found the show. So what chat's doing and what YouTube is doing is we are getting new people, which is awesome. And then we're getting displaced people that lost the show, but it's finding its way into their feed. So they're jumping in here. So just be a part of it. Chat if you want. Hit us up on X if you want. Call if you want. We're still here doing our thing. All right, I said that I don't do Mount Rushmore, but apparently Moob Rushmore is a thing. I said I need a fourth. This guy came up with it. Snagger with two G's. Silk Brawless. Mike Mangino. Weber with two B's. And Jason Inforton. Are we going to play this game? He wrote warm mixing in a salad. Jay in the STL. Quickly. What, pushing away from the table? Didn't want any part of that? Are we going to do this? Am I going to solicit your Mount Moobmore? There's four. Silk Brawless.
2: Do it!
0: Mangino. Weber with two B's. And Jason Inforton. I don't have a take. Steven Palm Springs. Snagger, having a hard time watching when it's 113 here and my 40-foot pool is at 94. Dude, go silk bra and cut the sleeves or at least pull the zipper down.
3: Bruh.
0: I don't know, dude. I'm in a temperature-controlled studio. I'm good. Dude, 94 is hot for a pool. I know this. And Steve, you know, we used to have a house, in fact, two, down in the desert. I know how it gets down there. If you don't turn the pool on, if you don't lower the temperature in the pool is going to heat up to 94. If it's 113, even a pool that big, and that's a pretty good sized pool. Problem with that is there's no relief. Like you can't come out of the house. If you're in Palm Springs in August, and the pool is 94, you cannot come out of the house. So you got to pump the air all day long, the AC all day long. But bro, what you're saying to me is I'm not making it better wearing my long sleeves. I've said this. It's a weird, weird office we have. When we turn the air on, in the XCR, they're melting. But in my office, in the middle of summer, I'm wearing my jacket. I can't figure it out. And even in the studio, the air has got a mind of its own. Like, I don't know if it reads, I don't know if it responds to the light. I don't know what it is, but there's a reason why I'm always wearing long sleeves. It's cold in the studio, but I'd rather it be that way. Otherwise, then I start to melt and Cindy's in here with a mop for my face. TMI. Hey, Cindy, what's up? Haunted Horse. It's Weber with double D's now. Weber is not here to defend himself, all right? Easy, easy, easy. It's Weber with two B's. Not Weber with double D.
4: We are going home!
0: Spencer J5. Lost you for 10 years also. Just found you again this week. Been listening every day. Super J! Good to have you back, brother. Good to have you back. All right, so you know what's great to me about that?
1: Brother.
0: He's been listening every day. You know what that means? It's not like, oh, dude, look who's back. I found Rome. This sucks. Gave him a chance. Haven't missed anything over the last 10 years. No, dude, if you've come back every single day this week, that's good. That's really good. Good to have you back, bro. Really good to have you back. Here's a super chat. Dodger Jim, my beef. We're not doing beefs, dude. You super chatted a Friday beef. I'm going to read it because you super chatted. Beef day is on Thursday. Dodger Jim, my beef, is with tools that drive the wrong way in a one-way parking lot lane. War retiring the Star-Spangled Banner and women's baseball games. I will get to the latter part of that a little bit later on. I only read that beef because you super chatted it in. All right. How about the phones? I can only keep this guy out for so long. A number of you are saying he's going to come in. He's going to do it again. He's going to do it again. We go now to, screw it, I'll do it. P. Lair. No, we're not. Sorry about that, Lawrence. Larry, you're not on hold. I can't go to you. Bro, don't take that bait.
2: Psych.
0: I'm not going to you even if you do call. This guy I'm talking about, Juan in Austin. We already know what Juan in Austin wants to talk about, but it's fine. I'm here for it. Juan, my brother, what's going on, dude?
3: Romy, my homie. How are you, brother?
0: I'm great, Juan. How you doing, dude?
3: I'm doing great. You know, Romy, we're less than 30 days from Juan Timber. No, you know what we're 30 days from. Less than 30 days. Arch freaking madness. Yes, Romy. Yes, the coaches are picking them fourth, which is, you know, they have one of the toughest schedules for coming up. But it's time for Coach Sark to deliver. You know, I don't know if you saw that report last week. Some nerd put it together. But anyway, UT is valued at over $2.46 billion. But no one cares about that, Romy. Yes, they're the most valuable. Everyone loves the Longhorns. Everyone wants to be the Longhorns. But they have to deliver. And so he brought in Muschamp. We got Cam Coleman. We got Ryan Wingo. There's so much talent around. And, of course, Arch freaking madness. If the O-line holds together, Romy, it's going to be a great year.
0: But Juan, get out of the water. Shark! Shark, Juan! Shark! Get to the shore! Juan, there's a shark! That's what I do when I'm out of time. We're just up against the end of the hour, Juan. Sorry about that. Should have got to earlier. But you made your point. Arch Madness. Stay tuned. Arch Madness.
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0: Something wrong with Rome? Hey, H-Out, half am. You hear that? Because that is for you. Look, I understand that doesn't exactly slap like Sandstorm. But how can you not appreciate this song during this insane all-time generational heater that the Red Sox are currently on? Now, yesterday I was just getting off on the fact that this is a better run than any Red Sox team has ever had. Going all the way back to and including my guy, Teddy Bomb Pop. That was already true before they played and won arguably the best game of the regular season yesterday. That was not just a 13-inning banger that the Red Sox won on a walk-off, because of course they did. And it wasn't just to complete yet another sweep of yet another first-place team. The sixth time they've done that this year, most by any team since 1961, no big deal. It wasn't just that they won yet again, it was how they pulled this thing off. Because the Red Sox trailed in every single inning of this game, from the third inning to the 12th inning, and yet they somehow won that game in the 13th inning. Did you hear what I just said? They trailed in every one of those innings, and they still found a way to win. They trailed 4-0. Then 5-2, then 7-5, then 9-7, then 10-9, then 11-10. And somehow they still walked it off. 12-11. They were down in the ninth and they tied it. They were down in the 10th and they tied it. They were down in the 11th and they tied it. They were down in the 12th and they tied it. And then they won it in the 13th. It's like insane. Generational ish. They trailed in 10 consecutive innings, but they still managed to win their eighth straight game. That's when you know you're on a wild heater. Well, that and the fact that they're now an obscene 26-3 in their last 29. 26-3. Exactly 1 month ago, they were 41-48, and now they're 63-51. In other words, the Red Sox are going Hope Solo on the rest of the AL. The Red Sox are going bleeping psychotic. They're beating people up. The American League needs help. They become utterly inevitable.
1: Inevitable. Which,
0: by the way, isn't that what everybody was calling the Dodgers 2 seconds ago? It turns out the Dodgers are not ruining baseball. The Red Sox are the ones who are ruining baseball. The Red Sox are the ones who can't lose. So, like, what's even the point? I mean, why even play the postseason? Why don't we crown their asses right now?
2: Crown their ass!
0: On August 7th. We can crown their asses right now. That way we can skip right to the owner lockout. Why wait? It's not like the Red Sox are going to lose. I mean, they've made baseball so unwatchable and so unfair and so brutal. Hey, and by the way, the Braves, too. They're also ruining baseball. They've won 8 in a row. So why don't we just cancel the NL playoffs and just send the Braves right to the World Series to play the Red Sox? Oh, wait, we can't do that, right? Because the Brewers are also ruining baseball. Because they've got the best record in baseball. Oh, wait, forgot about Tampa. The Rays, they've won 12 of the last 16. They're clearly wrecking the game, too. Yeah, you know how I know they're wrecking the game? Because the Red Sox are wrecking the game, and the Rays are still 5 games up on the Red Sox. Even though the Red Sox are currently ruining baseball. So the Rays are, too. Pretty funny. The only team not ruining baseball, haters, is the team that everybody says is ruining baseball, the Dodgers. You see me working. The Dodgers are just relieved. They got a day off yesterday because did they ever need it after they had lost 6 straight? The only thing the Dodgers are ruining right now is their freaking pants. Because every time they step between the lines, they take a big, enormous, explosive dump in their pants.
1: Yeah, dump in your pants.
2: Like the pants.
0: But they're ruining baseball. See, this is not a Dodger take. And I am not Dodger Jim. This is a Red Sox take. This is a take from my Chowd Half Fam. And for Axe Hattie in the back row, who's full fam. And for the rest of the Chowds worldwide, who are now enjoying one of the most insane heaters anybody's ever been on in the history of this game. And the single most insane heater that franchise has ever been on. Which is why I cannot get it out of my head. Everybody, all together now, one more time, sing it with me.

somebody from NoCal agrees with me. Well, you know what that means. There's at least one reasonable person in Frisco. Romy, you're not wrong. My Giants blow right now. And I get just as much of a thrill watching the Dodgers lose a game as I do the Giants winning a game, which is not often. That's okay, though. After hearing your interview with Jackson Flora, the sun will shine again in the Bay. F-L-A. Hey, Eric Spare.

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3: He did it worse.
2: Whose broad stripes and bright stars.
3: He's not even close. Carl is so much better than her. Problem is, she's a pro. Carl, my dude, you're off the hook. Hey, Carl, I take back all 20 years of playing that on this show. It never happened. You're off the hook, my guy. This guy's Frank Sinatra. Compared to her. And she's a Motown legend. That's where she lives. That's what she does. That's what she's known for. Singing. I don't think she's going to go win 13 gold medals. Yeah, he did what she does better than she does it. And you know what the worst part is? Martha, I'm sorry. I really am when I'm going to say this. The worst part is, for what? The Women's Pro Baseball League.
4: What?
3: If you had done that in Game 7 of the World Series, you can understand why that might go viral. You went viral for something that nobody even knew existed. For what? For what? Not even Major League Baseball in the postseason or the All-Star Game. Not even a Savannah Bananas game. I'll tell you what, though, it worked out great for that league. We would still not know about that league. But we all know about that league. Now, I'm not saying I've watched any games in that league, but we do know that league exists. We would have never known that that league existed. I guarantee that league's like behind the scenes. They're pretending to be upset and saying, Martha, yeah, this is horrible. This is horrible. And they're like behind the scenes like, this is awesome. This is the best thing I could have ever. How else would we have ever gotten off to a start like this? What could have ever happened between the lines that would have had us go viral like that song? Wild. So there's your mashup. To quote Matt in LA, you're welcome. Little chat reaction.
5: You're welcome.
3: SoCal Brave, quote, my cat is freaking out. Oh, your cat is freaking out. What about us humans? Bro, we're all freaking out. We've been freaking out since we saw it. Matt writes, not that Matt, the other Matt, Matt Bogart. Carl sounds Grammy worthy compared to her. He does. That's my point. Charles Lee. Carl sounds like freaking Pavarotti compared to Martha. Yes. This is exactly what I'm saying. Like, my man's not only off the hook, he sounds so much better than her, and she's a legend. A Motown legend. Or was until she showed up at the ballpark. Clones, I know you'll let me know. If the game ever gets, or if I ever get to the point where the game has passed me by that badly, please let me know. I mean, I'll know. Because I'll know. Because I'm my own toughest critic. And I've got enough people close to me that will not tell me what I want to hear, but what I need to hear. And they'll let me know. But if I ever get to that point, relatively speaking, with what I do, let me know. Somebody will. I just don't want to go out like that. This guy who's, I can't even read his handle. Y'all just don't understand singing. That was some quality vibrato. Sign Yoko. Even she sounds better. Even she sounds better. Vindicate. You know how bad you have to be to give both Yoko and Carl vindication? Yoko and Carl both are off the hook. That's how badly that went. Can you imagine how bad of a job you'd have to do with the national anthem to let Yoko and Carl off the hook? If there were two things that I thought that I could bank on for the rest of my career, the entirety of my career, it's that Carl and Yoko would both be brutal. It'd always be show fodder. But can we really go in on Yoko and Carl now that we have Martha and the women's pro baseball league? I don't know that we can. If we're being fair, Yoko sounds like John Lennon compared to that. Yokes. You're off the hook. Carl, you're off the hook. I'm damn near this close to apologizing to both of them. But I don't really owe them an apology because this hadn't happened yet. So it's all fair game. Her too. She's off the hook. Everybody who's ever been a disaster behind the mic are off the hook. Even the Simpsons says. Carl, you don't need to make up for it now. Even the Black Eyed Peas are off the hook. Everybody's off the hook.
4: I'll make up for it now.
3: You don't have to, Carl. Martha made up for it for you. All right, when we come back, ATPs. ATPs, ask the pros. Ask us anything you want. Albie is going to knock out another Ionic week that was. And it has been Ionic week. Albie, no offense, it was even Ionic when you weren't here. Alex Hattie did a great job. Tommy the XCR did a great job. Cindy did a great job. You know I did a great job. We always do a great job. That's why it's so fun. Good job. Good effort. Stay tuned. Good show, dude. We'll come back. One last segment. Alvy will do his thing. You clones need some ATP so I can do my thing. And we'll wrap things up.
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0: 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JR, we had a great time cheering on Apollo and Logan and Moab 240 last year. Is there any plans in the works for those young men to take on that ultra marathon monster again this year or next? I don't know, JJ. I'm going to have to check with Apollo. You mean Paolo? Paolo. Yeah, I don't... You never know with Apollo. Apollo is an amazing kid. But I've heard of no such plans to run it back in the Moab. But they did it. They did it. Logs ran 90 of the miles, or took on 90 of the miles, and, quote, Apollo did all 240 and finished. His first time ever trying that race. One of the most amazing things I've seen in my life. Albie, run it. Welcome to the jungle. H-Minus Monday to you. How are we all living?
1: Well, you will be fine.
0: For a couple of minutes, I'm sure.
2: If you see the front row, what do you see?
0: Reading from my left to my right.
3: Alex Hottie.
4: Alex!
0: Tommy, in the back row. I see only the I Dream of Jeannie bun. Today is the MLB trade deadline.
5: I mean, essentially everyone,
0: besides Dodger fans,
5: has turned into Marvin Freeman.
0: Anyone brought ruin to the
5: national pastime.
0: It was not the Dodgers.
5: It was those ladies
0: at the Women's Pro Baseball League.
1: That I would utter this phrase.
0: You're off the hook.
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0: Tony Boselli.
7: It's been a while. 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
8: Let's do a little test run real quick, Olenek. 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D E C A T A S. S-S-E-R.
0: You happy?
8: Push play. Are you ready?
0: You I'm happy. Why are you pleased with yourself? Because you shouldn't be.
9: Well, Jimmy, I'm going to pay you a visit here. Coming up on Super Bowl week on Radio Row. I had a charity auction, and I was the highest bidder. I've already been in touch with Craig Kitchen.
0: Wait, what? What? How do you earn trust? Let me help you with that. Here's an idea. If you want to build trust, don't kick any of them. Literally, do not kick a player while they're stretching. Brett Bielema, who do you think sent me a handwritten thank you note this week?
10: Cignetti?
0: No. Sean Lewis.
10: You know who he played for.
0: Exactly.
10: He's a very accomplished coach and doing a lot of great things out there.
0: For me and BB Smalls, I'm lounged out on the couch and he's passed out on my lap.
2: All right, bro.
0: Mario. I love cats. You've got to stop. All right, I get that BB Smalls is your best friend.
2: I love him.
0: What I don't get, you feel the need to reference that cat in every single submission. Really freaking weird. We are joined right now by Sean McDermott.
11: I would say I spent a couple minutes doing something that I've never done before, quite honestly, Jim. Being able to take some time enjoying the coast, walked to the beach and take in some of the surfing that was going on.
0: And did he try to keep you in the facility?
11: He asked me to stay. I think I'll consider it, but only if I get to stay at his house, because I'm done living in the dorms.
12: What's up, Jim? Yeah, I don't want to be that guy that just regurgitates all your takes.
0: Hey, Mike, thank you very much for not just regurgitating what I said. You don't want to be that guy. Do not be somebody who just regurgitates.
13: Ricky Williams, perfect guest for the Jim Rome podcast. And he's an even... making him a
0: CD with a beekeeping bonnet, catching passes thrown to him. New character unlocked. Whatever that is supposed to mean. Easy there, Jason Statham. Show me your lightning bolt. Ronde Gadsden joining us. This year's really important.
14: You got to step up when the moment's big. Obviously, we got a new offense, new defense coming in. So no one's expecting the same things that they saw last year.
15: And there's a strikeout. And he leaps in the air and celebrates as only Jeffrey Young can.
16: That's going to get the crowd aroused.
0: Aroused. I don't know if that's the word I would use. That's going to get the crowd erect. Jake Dickard.
17: Well, Jim, it's great to be back on the jungle, man. Once again, Dad's always listening. He's a clone. And I'm just glad Akron isn't doing the fan opening script offensive coordinator for our game.
18: The Dodgers don't need somebody to snake their toilet out. They need a plug.
0: What is your beef?
19: Federal judge feels it important to take time of the taxpayers in the court to address my sock.
0: Clayton Porkshaw.
20: Did someone say beef?
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4: 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I don't know what they mean.
20: The jersey number 0. Why has this become a thing? Unless you're Al Oliver or O.B. McDowell, it's so weak.
21: Yes, I'm a mouth breather. Bella, I'm surprised Calgary's still standing after Gil dropped that bomb on your ass last year. Every time I get with your sister, your mother's, we get nice and they make me a sandwich.
22: Big Magic Johnson, what has he done?
23: Well, he's a business person.
22: He's got AIDS.
24: Man, there's got to be some days, some bad ones where the Iggy Pop starts rolling and you're just like, damn. But yet you just show up every single day.
25: Yeah, you can't read everything. You can't read everything, uh-huh. But it'd be some good stuff in the chat for sure.
5: They know that.
25: That's real talk.
26: Arch freaking madness. It's the old
5: Juan, get out of the water. Shark! Get to the shore!
3: Sorry, all this talking get me sleepy.
23: P-O-U-L-T-R.
5: Don't, Olenek. No need, Olenek.
11: Yeah, I love it, Jim. Thanks for having me on.
7: We can't wait, 15 years to do this again. We got to do this in the near future.
5: Her face is more jacked up than Petrino's face was when he left half of it in the gravel.
27: There are not 32 quarterbacks in this league better than me.
17: I know this, but I'm done with this coaching, Jim. Brad from Corona better watch out. I'm going to come for him.
24: Fraud. One Adam the Sliver.
5: Even the Black Eyed Peas are out there.
3: Good night now!
5: Welcome back, Alvy. You're right. 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
12: I'm Ed Decker. We start with the NFL. Coach cornerback Cam Taylor-Britt must serve a one-game suspension without pay for the regular season opener. League announced that Taylor-Britt violated the league's personal conduct policy. He agreed to a plea agreement last year for a reckless driving arrest. Meanwhile, the Titans have given Peter Skoronski an extension. According to the NFL Network's Ian Rappaport, the deal's for 4 years and $100 million, making Skoronski the highest-paid guard in the NFL. Meanwhile, Chiefs coach Andy Reid says Patrick Mahomes will likely be a spectator during the preseason.
13: There's a pretty good chance I don't play him, and percentages are leading that way. I don't know if I'll play in the second or third game. I mean, I don't know that. But percentages probably lean against doing that.
12: The first full weekend of the preseason takes place next week. In baseball news, the A's and GM David Forst have mutually parted ways. Forst joined the organization in 2000. Assistant GM Dan Feinstein takes over on an interim basis. The Twins have placed pitcher Joe Ryan on the 15-day injured list. He is dealing with a left glute strain. Meanwhile, it's the Guardians and the White Sox tonight in Chicago.
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18: Look, hear me out, man. Y'all guys, man, I swear, man, it is amazing, man, how much y'all guys love and much joy y'all bring to people. Fred, Harry Douglas, you's a maniac. You say the pee-pee man. Harry, you a fool, man. You say the pee-pee man. Stand up. Man, y'all guys, man, I swear, y'all the best in the world. Man, I'm up here, man, I'm almost crying.
14: This is Freddie and Harry.

0: 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It is a Love Friday when it comes to Freddie and Harry, and we is here. 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Thanks for joining us on the ESPN app, Sirius XM Channel 80. Don't forget about us and tune in, and always tell that smart speaker to play ESPN Radio. If we throw that question at you, what would be your answer in terms of your team or another team? What questions, biggest camp questions you want to get answered in this month? You can give us a team, yours or somebody else's, at 888-SAY-ESPN, 888-729-3776. What are your biggest camp questions you want to see answered in this month? It could be your team or somebody else's. We'll do that in about 10 minutes. You'll get our teams and how we feel. You can do the same at 888-729-3776. Well, one camp prediction or question we got answered, the toughness of Kirk Cousins, HD of the Las Vegas Raiders, having a camp practice today. Max Crosby, their defensive end, who's still there, got close once. They let it go. He got close to Kirk Thuggio again. Kirk Cousins didn't let it go. After he threw the football, the next thing you knew, he got in Max Crosby's face, grabbed his jersey, and said, "Wow, you foul and filth, you filth and foul, you're filth and foul," before everybody broke it up. They did hug it out at the end of practice. But when the quarterback gets into a scuffle at practice like that, HD, I get the sense a message is being sent from Kirk Cousins, even from Max Crosby, to everybody else.
1: Well, also, it's a prime example of when you spend a little bit of time in Atlanta, Georgia, you develop a little bit more of a backbone.
0: Wow.
1: And I want to applaud Kirk Cousins. Wow. Because it seems like, even though he probably felt like Atlanta did him wrong, he developed more of a backbone being in the city of Atlanta, Georgia. So shout out to Kirk Cousins for doing that. But you want to stay away from the quarterback as much as possible.
0: Mm-hmm.
1: And being close to him as a defender in practice, quarterback can hit his hand on his on their helmet, break their hand.
0: Okay.
1: All kind of things could go on. But you don't want that to happen, especially with Kirk Cousins being named the starter. But I just love that Kirk Cousins is out there. He's entrenched to the offense. He's been in it his entire career, and he's very familiar with Clint Kubiak.
2: So it's interesting you brought up the Raiders here, Harry, because I want you to put your prediction hats on, okay? Because we know, obviously, the Raiders bringing on Kirkio from Atlanta. And you got Fernando Mendoza going number one overall. Mm-hmm. So I'm going to give you some teams, some little quarterback battles, if you will, and you tell me how this thing's going to play out, okay?
1: Okay.
2: All right, cool. We're going to start here. Freddie, with you today.
0: Uh-huh.
2: All right, Las Vegas Raiders.
0: Yeah.
2: QB battle, Kirk Cousins and Fernando Mendoza. How's that going to play out?
0: Well, Kirk Cousins is going to be the dude at the beginning of camp. But even Kirk Cousins knows he is a placeholder for the guy they drafted number one overall when it comes to Mr. Mendoza.
3: Yeah, good quarterback room. We've enjoyed just working together as a group. We have good dialogue every day. And I think, you know, the organization is positioned well, having drafted Fernando. And I'm going to try to hold him off as long as I can. And we'll see how it goes up ahead.
4: Interesting position. You hold him off as long as you can, but you're also here to try and help him on some level, right? How does that exactly work?
3: You can do both. You can do both. You know, we're all helping each other, and you kind of compete with each other, I would say, more than against. So should be a good year. We're having fun right now in camp, and just trying to get the ropes and build a foundation that we can build from as the season goes on.
0: That's what Kirk Cousins said to Dan Graziano when he is president of the United States. Remember that conversation. That's about as politically correct an answer you can give, knowing exactly what the truth is, and you're a part of that truth. But he'll be the opening day starter. There's no doubt about that, AC. So there's not a quarterback battle, but even he knows how good Fernando Mendoza is. If the Raiders had that point where they're not competing for anything, Mendoza's going to be in there, maybe sooner than later, and Kirk Cousins knows that.
1: Yeah, you love that Fernando Mendoza actually has a veteran quarterback that he can learn from and play behind first. And then when he get his opportunity, go out there and make the best of it. But, Freddie, I'm looking at their schedule. The Las Vegas Raiders, that is. Mm-hmm. And I'm trying to figure out when is the best time for Fernando Mendoza to get some playing time. And, boy, if I had to pick, it would be November 29th at Cleveland. It would be the last seven games of the season, or six games, whatever that is. Yeah, last six games. Because the schedule is brutal. It really is. They go through a stretch where they play the Chiefs, the Patriots, the Bills, the Rams, the Jets, the 49ers, the Seattle Seahawks, the Denver Broncos, and then Cleveland. So that last six games, if it's not warranted before then, that's when I would probably have Fernando Mendoza play.
5: quarterbacks.
2: All right, next up, Harry. Let's go to Minnesota. How do you see this quarterback battle turning out with between Kyler Murray and J.J. McCarthy?
1: The same exact way that we seen the Indianapolis Colts handle their situation last year when Daniel Jones went in there to compete with Anthony Richardson.
0: Okay.
1: I believe Kyler Murray will be the starter when it's all said and done for the first game of the year. They've seen J.J. McCarthy. I'm believing that Kyler Murray probably is going to have a better relationship with Justin Jefferson, so I'm going with Kyler Murray.
0: Yeah, mainly because if he does anything along the lines of giving him the football when he needs it, and a lot better than J.J. McCarthy, that's going to be a fait accompli that he's going to be the starting quarterback. But it's up to Kevin O'Connell, Vikings head coach, to make up that decision. Is it going to be Kyler Murray or is it going to be J.J. McCarthy?
6: We're stacking some reps now, and you can see, you know, maybe growth from, you know, an early, the first or second day to now. Because the beauty of our offense is there's a lot of layered learning to it, where one coaching point from an early install, it will apply to how decisive you can be making a decision, or, you know, your timing or your accuracy you're throwing the football with. And he's shown improvement every single day. And most importantly, just the comfort level that comes, I think, with all the hard work he put in over the summer after kind of being exposed to a lot of this stuff in the spring.
0: Kevin O'Connell wants Kyler Murray to take this job. When you're seeing those kind of things where it's not like he has a lot to work on, but he has a lot to work, but he's picking it up. He's doing very, very well. He knows this offense may not be able to withstand another slow start from J.J. McCarthy. And Kyler Murray has a lot to prove in a one-year prove-it deal as a quarterback in that kind of system. Kevin O'Connell's been the quarterback whisperer. When it's all said and done, he's going to whisper sweet nothings. And to Kyler Murray's ear, he's going to take that to the field and more than likely be the starting quarterback opening day for the Minnesota Vikings.
5: Quarterbacks.
2: All right, Freddie, let's go down to Atlanta. Michael Penix Jr. in Tua. How do you see this thing playing out?
0: Well, before I give my answer that I guarantee you that Harry Douglas probably is not going to like, Tua Tagovailoa on the NFL Network, what do you have to say about competing with Michael Penix Jr. to be the starting QB in the ATL?
7: I view it as a competition. I understand he can't take some team reps right now, you know, because of what he's going through. But outside of that, he's still being able to compete in 7-on-7. He's still able to go through some plays and whatnot in that sense. So competition is competition, regardless of where you go around this league. Everyone's good. Everyone's getting paid, regardless of what side of the ball you're on. And that's what it is.
0: And from the We Know This, Now So Are You department, Michael Penix Jr. has not been cleared in terms of full practice activities for the Atlanta Falcons. They're saying it could be any day now, just not today on this Love Friday. Ruh-roh. Tua Tagovailoa having a leg up, or in this case, many legs up, that doesn't bode well for Captain Durag, known as Michael Penix Jr. And also, they have a new head coach in Kevin Stefanski. He didn't draft Michael Penix Jr. This is all the makings, HD, of Tua Tagovailoa, at least week one, being the starting quarterback for the Atlanta Falcons.
1: Yeah, I think both of these guys have a ways to go. But if I had to pick one right now, it's going to be Tua Tagovailoa. Because of the limitations on Michael Penix Jr. not doing 11-on-11 drills, that's kind of what you want him to be involved in. I'm going to see how this is going to go within their first two preseason games, but if I had to pick today, it will be Tua.
5: Quarterbacks.
2: All right, Harry, let's go to Cleveland. How do you see this quarterback battle shaping out between Deshaun Watson and Shedeur Sanders?
1: This is very interesting because you have a guy in Deshaun Watson who got the only guaranteed contract in NFL history, $230 million guaranteed. Now, there's this little buggy that's inside of me right now that's saying that Jimmy Haslam, Andrew Berry, they want to see this thing kind of work out at some point,
0: come
1: right?
0: On now.
1: It hasn't worked out to this point. If Deshaun Watson and Shedeur Sanders are anywhere close, I think they might end up going with Deshaun.
0: I think even if it's not close, based on you and I have the same feeling, they want to see some kind of return on an investment that has been a bad investment. Involving Deshaun Watson getting $230 million guaranteed money, and he's played 19 games for the Cleveland Browns, which means Todd Monken, new head coach of the Browns. What say you, especially when it comes to Shedeur Sanders?
8: He is really smart. And one thing that I love about Shedeur is he is not afraid to ask any question. Does not matter. He'll ask questions that I would have never asked for fear that I would look stupid or that someone would make fun of me. Yeah. It might be as simple as, is that shirt blue?
9: Right.
8: And everybody around there will be like, well, hell yes, it's blue. You know, but in his mind, if he doesn't know for sure, he's going to ask. And he's beyond worrying about what anybody else thinks. And that is really cool because he's going to engage in the meetings to get it right. Yeah. And that's what you want.
0: You never like it when a head coach says he's really smart. He didn't say about, I love his arm placement. I love the way he brings everybody up. Guys rally around him. He's showing some wonderful things day by day, getting better in his offense. It is never good when, how do you think about Shedeur Sanders, coach, and you start with,
8: he is really smart.
0: That's wonderful if you're going to be a contestant on Jeopardy. It's never good when you're in a quarterback battle where that's the first thing in a coach's mind.
1: Well, you want him to be smart, but of course, you want him talking about your intangibles
0: absolutely.
1: As well.
0: Absolutely. We heard 42 seconds of Todd Monken. Not one time did he say he's improved in the offense. The offense looks a lot better with him under center. It was
1: basically,
0: the way he hit that out route, that seam route. No, Todd Monken said
8: he is really smart.
0: That's wonderful if you're going to be a contestant on Jeopardy or you're going to be on Wheel of Fortune. But as a quarterback in Cleveland,
1: oh man,
0: that tells me all I need to know. Deshaun Watson has already won this quarterback battle, and he will be the starter day one, week one for the Cleveland Browns. He's really smart. Gee, thanks, coach.
5: Quarterbacks.
2: All right, last up, Freddie.
0: Hold on a second. I got to play that again.
1: I would hope so.
0: I got to play that again.
8: He is really smart.
0: That's going to be a drop on this show from now on. It could be.
1: And there was a little pause in there, too.
0: Exactly. He is, what's the
1: really
0: word?
1: Really smart.
0: Really smart. Not intelligent. You know, he is, hold on. Really smart. That's going to be one of our new drops. We can use it positively or sarcastically. But Todd Monken, thank you. Shannon Penn, carry on.
2: All right, last but certainly not least, we had some NFL last night. So, Freddie, how do you see this playing out with the Cardinals between Jacoby Brissett and Carson Beck?
0: Well, Jacoby Brissett's going to be the opening day starter. But just like I said yesterday, depending how Carson Beck plays well, getting a start last night in the Hall of Fame game, and what they're going to see, hopefully a progression, he may accelerate the timetable in him being a starting quarterback. And believe me, Carson Beck was hard on himself, even though he played really well last night for the Cardinals versus the Panthers.
10: Man, I thought the whole time our offense was moving well. I mean, obviously, you got to go look back at the film, and there's probably some, you know, minute details that we can clean up and fix up. But I thought we moved the ball well. I mean, the offensive line played really well. There was, zero pressure. Again, guys were out there making plays, making contested catches. Running backs were fighting for extra yards. I mean, that's, and then the operation was just so good. Just getting in and out of the huddle. A couple of false starts, but, you know, things that you can fix up. But again, I thought overall it was really clean.
0: He keeps playing like that and sounding like that, and the Cardinals are not going to play like that because that's going to be maybe a 5-win team in year one, Mike LaFleur. But you can accelerate the timetable with him getting on the football field no matter what happens after week one, which is going to be Jacoby Brissett under center for the Cardinals.
1: Yeah, I agree with you, Freddie. Jacoby Brissett will be the starter for week one. But because of their schedule and also the division that they actually play in, the NFC West, it's going to be hard for them to have a lot of wins. So they're probably going to be picking early, very, very early in the 2027 NFL draft.
0: Mm-hmm.
1: If that's going to be the case, then you might as well allow Carson Beck at some point this season, get some starts under his belt, so you can see if he can be the future for the Arizona Cardinals. And you probably need to take a guy like Jeremiah Smith instead of a quarterback in the draft next season.
0: Can you imagine, let's say, Carson Beck becomes a starting quarterback this year and Marvin Harrison Jr. increases his output, having a better quarterback in that system. And then you draft another Ohio State guy, Jeremiah Smith, potentially. And you got those two guys
1: and
0: with a young quarterback.
1: McBride.
0: And Trey McBride at tight end. And Jeremiah Lovett running back.
1: And Wilson.
0: Yeah, and Wilson, no question.
1: At the receiver position, too.
0: Yeah, you improve that offensive line. Keep an eye on the Cardinals, maybe in 2027. Ooh. You may want to close your eyes about them in 2026. He's Harry Douglas. I'm Freddie Coleman. Welcome to Love Friday, Freddie and Harry on ESPN Radio, the ESPN app presented by Progressive Insurance. 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
0: So one of our biggest camp questions that we want answered involving our teams and your team at 888-SAY-ESPN, 888-729-3776. We're getting you a couple of seconds, but HD, the Atlanta Falcons man that you are, having a quarterback battle, Tua Tagovailoa, as well as Michael Penix Jr., that right now seems to be Tua Tagovailoa leading that whole contest. What's the biggest camp question about your Dirty Birds you want to see answered in this month?
1: Freddie, don't ask me a question that you just stated.
0: I'm sorry.
1: The quarterback position.
0: I'm sorry.
1: Is it going to be Michael Penix Jr.? Is it going to be Tua Tagovailoa? Are any of these guys going to remain healthy? Plain as day.
0: Okay.
1: Okay. That's where I am with my Falcon Birds.
0: All right. Well, then pick another team then. I'm sorry. Didn't mean to steal your thunder.
1: Well, no. That wasn't my pick, though.
0: Okay. Didn't mean to take the eggs out of your nest as far as that goes. So what is a big camp question with any team or any player that you want to answer this month?
1: I'm going with the San Francisco 49ers, and it's about the health of this football team. A lot of injuries right now sustained early in training camp. But they better find out a way to get healthier, because the first team that they play this year on their schedule is the Los Angeles Rams. Yeah, that team that went and traded for Myles Garrett, Trent McDuffie, added Jalen Watson. And it's not an if Aaron Donald, it's about when Aaron Donald's going to return. Yeah, that same team of Los Angeles Rams that feels some type of way that the Seattle Seahawks won the Super Bowl last year and beat them in an NFC Championship game. So for San Francisco, it's getting to the opener as healthy as possible. Okay. I do not believe this is a season they can afford to have extreme talent and players who are, you know, bona fide guys and anchor their defense or anchor their offense to be banged up going into week one.
0: Okay. Before we get to my two teams, one of our favorite Sideline Mike in Atlanta at 888-729-3776. Sideline Mike, give us a big camp question you want to get answered in this next month. Sideline Mike, what do you have?
1: We might have to get Sideline Mike back when he has better reception.
0: We're going to have to get Sideline Mike off the sidelines and onto the field with a better phone and a better situation involving that. But we'll try to get a way to get him back. Chris in Duval, the home of the Jacksonville Jaguars. But Chris, that's not the team you want to talk about. What's the biggest camp quest you have that you want answered this month?
12: I love the way you say that, too, because everybody can't say it correctly. But my biggest count question, and I don't want to see it in games, but the health of our best player, Malik Nabers, and how healthy is he going to be, and how the rest of the receiver room is going to look throughout the season as well.
1: So it's a work in progress. And I think what's encouraging is Malik Nabers early on was out there doing some individual drills, especially after limping when he was at one of his teammates' charity events, softball games, and it didn't look good.
0: Yeah.
1: It is a process coming off an ACL. I went through that injury. I know 2026 is different from 2009. Things are more rapid now, and they can come back a little bit faster and actually have really good production. But everybody's body is also different. And I just don't want people to rush him or put too much on his plate before he's actually ready. Yeah. You have to crawl before you walk, especially coming back from an injury like this.
0: The one concerning thing about the Giants in the wide receiver room, if Odell Beckham Jr. is rising up the depth chart, that's not good for the New York Giants. Nothing against him, but if that guy's rising your depth chart past younger wide receivers that you believe in, that may not be good for the New York Giants. We got Sideline Mike, in Atlanta back in a better spot. Sideline Mike, what's the biggest camp question that you want to get answered in this month?
13: Hey, man, my biggest cap question, brother, is who's going to take Mr. Pierce and Mr. Walker's spot? Since we got Pierce, probably not going to come back to game 9. And, you know, my heart hurts for Jalen Walker. But let me talk about this Kirk Cousins guy for a minute that lied to his team, lied to his coaches, said he wasn't hurt. And Harry Douglas, that clown cost us a playoff spot, lying about not being hurt. With his Patagonia shirt wearing anyway. All I'm going to tell you is this. You'll never be a legend on the field, but that clown was a legend at the bank. All I'm saying, man, as I heard Kirk Cousins get his head knocked through his ear hole.
0: Wow.
13: So that boy from Indiana can get in there and play. I don't like that dude, Aaron. Have a good one.
1: Wow. Sideline Mike on Love Friday decided it's going to be Hate Friday. He took it personal.
0: He chose violence, not love, on Love Friday.
1: But, I mean, I'll be honest. A lot of people feel like that in Atlanta right now about Kirk Cousins. They really do because, but I would say this about Kirk. Yeah. And I played with a guy, Todd McClure, who's in the Falcons Ring of Honor. He actually just got hired by the Atlanta Falcons, going to go back and, you know, be a offensive analyst, assistant, and help out the organization. But Todd told me, man, early on in his career, he got banged up a few times. He knew if he came off the football field, that was an opportunity to allow someone else to play, and he didn't know if he would get his job back. So it's not like that's uncommon.
0: Right.
1: Because guys don't want to open the door. I will go back to 2009 when I tore my ACL. That opened the door for my brother from another mother, Eric Weems.
0: Okay.
1: Eric Weems became the returner. He ended up making a Pro Bowl being a returner and on special teams. But, you know, I'm not going to sit up here and be mad at Kirk. I am a little bit, but I'm not going to take it personal because I know a lot of guys in the NFL who actually do that. Because they don't want to lose their job allowing someone else to get some burn.
0: Especially when those three letters don't newly stand for National Football League. They can

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1: Teams that are going to win games on a consistent basis.
2: I'll say this quickly. I do believe their defense is going to be different. Denard Wilson, their new defensive coordinator.
3: I like him a lot.
2: You have some really good players on that side of the football. And if you have leads, I do believe the defense of the New York Football Giants in 2026, those guys will be able to hold those leads.
3: They have the ability to be a top 15 defense when you got DJ Reader now in nose tackle. Oh, well, I'll use that as my ceiling for the Giants. They go beyond top 15, then they got something there. But DJ Reader, he's no scrubbing nose tackle. Brian Burns, we know he can play. They drafted Arvell Reese. Abdul Carter should be able to make that step up from year one to year two. So they got some guys on defense. And having that defensive coordinator turning them loose a little bit, that could really help out the New York Giants. But there's another team in their division in the NFC East that many people wonder, could it be a return to the Commanders or the sad sacks we saw last year in Washington? We'll get to that on Love Friday, Freddie and Harry on ESPN Radio, the ESPN app presented by Progressive Insurance. But before we get to that, we need some five-hour energy, and we need to get that courtesy of the words of Harry Douglas.
2: Before we even started the show, Freddie, I took two of them.
3: Oh, boy.
2: So let me go ahead and state this. 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

0: I'm Ed Benke, and we start with news for the NFL. Colts cornerback Cam Taylor-Britt must serve a one-game suspension without pay for the regular season opener. The league says Taylor-Britt violated the league's personal conduct policy. He had agreed to a plea agreement last year for a reckless driving arrest. The Titans have given guard Peter Skoronski an extension. According to the NFL Network's Ian Rappaport, the deal's for 4 years at $100 million, making Skoronski the highest-paid guard in the league. It includes $88 million guaranteed. Coach Andy Reid says quarterback Patrick Mahomes is unlikely to play in the preseason. He is recovering from a knee injury, which ended his season early last year. Meanwhile, at Raiders camp, Coach Clint Kubiak saw a scuffle between Max Crosby and Kirk Cousins.
1: Yeah, that's training camp. You know, those are two leaders of our team going at it. So that is part of camp. Obviously, you fight in the game, you throw a punch in the game, especially when you're out of the game. So we got to be smart, treat it like a game.
0: The first full weekend of the preseason will be next weekend. To baseball, a change with the A's. David Forrest and the team have mutually agreed to part ways. He first joined the organization in 2000. Meanwhile, the Twins have placed pitcher Joe Ryan on the 15-day injured list. He has a left glute strain.
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0: just found out that Shannon Penn loves this song so much. Because,
1: love this song.
0: 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Why this song on Love Friday by Peter Cetera, Gloria Love,
1: yeah,
0: it's so close to you.
2: I was Love Friday.
1: I was nominated for a Grammy from Karate Kid Part 2. Mm-hmm. It's a great song, one of my favorite love ballads growing up. And Karate Kid Part 2 was the first movie that I actually saw in the movie theater as a kid.
3: Oh, that's special then.
0: It is.
3: That's good stuff.
0: I did not have Shannon Penn and Peter Cetera on the Love Friday bingo card. I did not.
3: He's living in this moment right now.
0: Yes, too. He is. Right now, he's back in 1986.
1: Uh-huh.
0: There you go. Look at that.
1: I might have to play some Chicago when I get home.
0: Why not? Chicago's greatest hits. You're welcome. Well, we saw that return to Shannon Penn in his childhood involving the Karate Kid Part 2 and Peter Cetera and Gloria Love. Could we see the kind of return that we saw in 2004 and 2026 from this team?
4: I need everything you got.
5: The road to Super Bowl 61 starts here.
4: 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Touchdown.
5: 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The Washington Commanders.
6: The Commanders just added Stephon Diggs, so that not only answered one question, who would be their number two receiver opposite Terry McLaurin, but now it leads to another. How much better does that make their offense? Washington will be helped if quarterback Jaden Daniels returns to his 2024 rookie form, and he's off to a good start in camp, looking comfortable in new coordinator David Blau's offense. The Commanders hope they fix their defense, limiting the pressure on Daniels to score all the time, and now getting Diggs to pair with McLaurin provides Daniels with another proven weapon. For a team trying to bounce back from a 5-12 season, that was imperative.
5: ESPN Radio, your home for the NFL all season long, as we get you ready for Super Bowl 61, February 14th, on ESPN, ABC, and the Walt Disney Company.
0: The words of John Keim, ESPN NFL Nation, Washington Commanders report, and we talked about that on game night. So this team 2 years ago was a delight getting the NFC Championship game. Last year, injuries here, there, and everywhere made it not delightful for the Washington Commanders. Going into 2026, HD, what's the reason for optimism for the boys down in Washington, D.C.?
3: It was the additions that they made defensively. We all know that the defensive unit in Washington had to get better. The last 2 years, they should feel some type of way within themselves, especially Dan Quinn being a defensive-minded head coach. But when you add Leo Chenal, who comes over from the Kansas City Chiefs, Adafe Owe, who's played a lot of football, did a great job with the Chargers, but before the Chargers did a great job with the Baltimore Ravens, Kalyvon Chazion, who came from the New England Patriots, Nick Cross at the safety position, and then you drafted Sonny Styles with your first-round draft pick.
0: Mm-hmm.
3: That's a massive upgrade defensively on that side of the football for those guys to be able to play differently than they have been the last 2 years.
0: The big reason for optimism for me with the Washington Commanders is the guy they just signed, Stephon Diggs. Terry McLaurin being back at the beginning of camp, after he was not there at the beginning, suffered some injuries, because those things usually happen when you wait for your money and then you get your money. So now they got three really good wide receivers to help out Jaden Daniels and Terry McLaurin, Stephon Diggs, and Antonio Williams. If Ja'Cory Kroski-Merritt and Rashad White can really do things in a running game, then all of a sudden Jaden Daniels won't have to be the best quarterback, the best playmaker, the best runner. He's going to play more under center. That's going to help him out a lot, but still keep the RPO game happening for the Commanders. But the best thing for them, optimistically wise, the fact that Stephon Diggs is with this football team, and usually in year one, that always pans out for whatever team he's been a part of in his NFL career.
5: The Washington Commanders.
0: What's a reason for concern with this team?
3: I'm going to go the quarterback health. We seen that last year with Jaden Daniels, his small frame. You can't take certain hits. You can't rush the football and be the team's leading rusher. He has to be protected from an offensive line standpoint, but also he has to protect himself when he leaves the pocket. His health, if this football team runs into an issue, we've seen it last year, it was a problem. So, a healthy quarterback.
0: Yeah, for me, health in the secondary. You're in a division where you're going to deal with the Dallas Cowboys and their wide receivers. The Philadelphia Eagles with a new offense, but they still have talented wide receivers. You know, A.J. Brown's not a part of that. If the New York Giants get healthy wide receiver with Jackson Dart quarterback, that's going to place a lot of stress on defense. So they got Isaiah Likely, a tight end. So can the back 4 and 5 hold up for the Washington Commanders, especially if they do not get a consistent pass rush? Dan Quinn's not calling defensive signals. He's going to put that trust in somebody else's hands. But if the defense can't get there to the quarterback, can the secondary hold up? We saw last year plenty of times that was not a good thing for the Washington Commanders.
5: The Washington Commanders.
0: What is the one word that benefits, what is the one word that best describes this team this year?
3: So before we get to that one, though.
0: Okay.
3: Let's go to the most important non-quarterback.
0: Okay.
3: I'm going to go with Stephon Diggs.
1: Okay.
3: The importance of Stephon Diggs, I don't think people really understand Freddie Coleman.
0: Mm-hmm.
3: And the reason being, 7 of the last 8 years, he's had over 1,000 yards receiving. The year that he did not have 1,000 yards, he tore his ACL and he only played in 8 games. You go back to the Minnesota days, Case Keenum, he helped elevate him as a quarterback.
0: Right.
3: Josh Allen in Buffalo, he helped elevate him. C.J. Stroud in Houston, they were elevated until he got hurt.
0: Mm-hmm.
3: And then Drake May a season ago, he helped elevate his play, being a sure-handed guy. He caught 83% of his passes in 2025. This is a reliable guy that any quarterback can count on. Third downs, fourth downs, anytime you throw the football. In between the numbers, outside the numbers, he has strong hands, but also down in the red zone, he showed that he can catch the football and make plays there as well, too. So don't sleep on Stephon Diggs. I do believe he's the most important non-quarterback for the Washington Commanders. You got to go all the way back to 2016.
0: Yeah.
3: The last time that this organization had a 1-2 punch at the wide receiver position. That was DeSean Jackson and Pierre Garçon. Now, with the addition of Stephon Diggs, they have that 1-2 punch once again with the Washington Commanders.
0: Well, Stephon Diggs not worried about anything else but trying to make sure that he earns his keep with his new team.
2: I mean, I've been around the game for a long time. I've been productive. You know, I kind of know my way around the field a little bit. So I come with like a little bit of experience, I would say. And then leadership, I know everybody's led differently. I'm new here, so just trying to earn my keep and earn the respect of my teammates, earn the respect of my coaches. Most importantly right now, learn the playbook. I'm a little late in the game, but I'm handling it the right way, be a professional, and I'm just excited to be at work.
0: So we are in agreement about that essential now quarterback for the Washington Commanders. So now that we have that word essential, that's not a quarterback, what's another word that could describe the Washington Commanders right now?
3: My word is prove. Prove what we've seen from this football team in 2024 was not a fluke. There were a lot of deficiencies on that football team, but because Jaden Daniels, as a rookie, was so doggone good, he covered up for a lot of the sins that they actually did have.
0: Mm-hmm.
3: But as Dan Quinn is the head coach of this organization, can you also prove that 2024 was not a fluke?
0: That's the word I have, fluke. Were they or are they not one or the other when it comes to Washington Commanders? Because many people look at them and say, man, 2024, that was special, but a lot of things fell in your favor. When things didn't fall in your favor, you didn't have enough players or maybe enough mentality to make that work. So they made some changes on offense. David Blau now calling the plays, no longer Cliff Kingsbury. Dan Quinn relinquishing defensive call playing duties and going to be more of a head coach. Many people looked at the Commanders back then and said, man, Jaden Daniels was terrific, but a lot of fluky things happen in your favor. Can you show people that 2024 is who you are, not 2025, when it comes to the word fluke and the Washington Commanders? Last but not least, this season will be a success for this team if what happens in Washington.
3: Yeah, their defense and total D was 32nd in the NFL last year. It's funny how we talk about the Dallas Cowboys and how bad they were defensively. Mm-hmm. Well, the Washington Commanders weren't too much better neither. So their defense plays extremely better than they did a season ago. But also your quarterback in Jaden Daniels, he's healthy. He's playing in 17 games throughout the season.
0: This season will be a success and maybe even winning the division title in Washington if Ja'Cory Kroski-Merritt runs for 1,000 yards.
3: Ooh, I like that one, Freddie.
0: He's right there. Last year, 805 yards rushing, 4.6 yards per carry, 8 touchdowns. I think they're going to throw the ball to him a little bit more out of the backfield, even though he only had 9 catches last year. They want to incorporate that more into their passing game. When it comes to Ja'Cory Kroski-Merritt, he can run tough inside, has underrated speed to get to the outside, and he can be a chain mover. This way, your quarterback doesn't have to do a lot of that in the running game. If he gets anywhere from 1,000 to 1,200 yards, that means, guess what? Jaden Daniels doing more running in the pocket, running away from people, not being part of the running game. If he's able to do that and bounce off this offense with those wide receivers, that offense potentially could be a top 12, top 10 offense. When it comes to Washington Commanders, maybe, just maybe, with an improved defense, they could get back to the top of the division that they were so close to being 2 seasons ago. He is Harry Douglas and Freddie Coleman. It is Love Friday, Freddie. And Harry, thanks for joining us, presented by Progressive Insurance. You can always join us on the socials at HDouglas83, my handle, at ColemanESPN. And is Kawhi Leonard ever going to be traded to the Toronto Raptors? Mm. Another lay was found out today, in which a lot of people are questioning if this trade is ever going to happen. 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

0: Damian Lillard ever going to be traded to the Toronto Raptors at his best, at our best? We really don't know. He's Harry Douglas. I'm Freddie Coleman. It is Love Friday, Freddie and Harry on ESPN Radio, the ESPN app, SiriusXM Channel 80. Don't forget to tell that smart speaker to play ESPN Radio. Now, here's the latest involving Kawhi Leonard. Now, he had a sponsorship deal with a now bankrupt green banking company that's at the center of NBA investigation. He also had another sponsorship agreement that was not disclosed, allegedly worth millions of dollars with the company that designed the video board inside the Intuit Dome where the Los Angeles Clippers play. That's what former ESPN contributor Pablo Torre reported on his podcast, Pablo Torre Finds Out, and he did that on Thursday. HD, Torre interviewed someone identified as an anonymous high-level source under contract for Intuit Dome who alleges that the sponsorship deal was 1,000% a way to circumvent the salary cap, funneling money from the Clippers through Daktronics back to Kawhi Leonard. Torre also signed another anonymous former Clippers official who said they knew that Kawhi Leonard had a sponsorship deal with Daktronics and that the Clippers' $2 billion venue that opened in 2024 was part of that Halo board in that building that was designed by Daktronics. I ask you, is this trade ever going to happen with him going to Toronto from the Los Angeles Clippers?
1: Freddie, it might not. And this is not good, number one, for the NBA. This is not good for Steve Ballmer and the Los Angeles Clippers. This is also not good for Kawhi Leonard. Now, a lot of these things have to come down to what you can actually prove. And for Kawhi Leonard, you have to be able to prove that he had the knowledge that Steve Ballmer and company, they were trying to get around the salary cap.
0: Mm-hmm.
1: For Steve Ballmer, this is not one thing, but this is also a second thing, along with Kawhi Leonard.
0: Yeah.
1: And if it can be proven that he, as an owner, tried to get around the salary cap as well, I believe the commissioner has to set an example. Because if you don't, I think other people are going to feel like they can do any and everything when it comes to the NBA in this league. Not just from a player perspective,
0: right,
1: but also from a front office perspective. You cannot allow things like this, if they're true, right? Because all these things are allegedly.
0: Allegations, yes.
1: You cannot allow these things to go on consistently within your league and show that you don't have any backbone if it is true.
0: If you're Adam Silver, NBA commissioner, I can't even imagine the tough position that his league is in now. Because it seems that the more and more we find out about this, allegations like you mentioned, it's accurate to put it out there. The more it seems like he's afraid to go out to the Los Angeles Clippers, that he doesn't want this to continue to be a stain, even though it seems that more and more things are coming out, that they circumvented the salary cap involving Kawhi Leonard paying that kind of money that went above and beyond, far beyond the rules of engagement in the NBA. Although the one thing that jumped out to me about Pablo Torre, someone identified as an anonymous high-level source under contract for the Intuit Dome. This would never happen to the Los Angeles Lakers. If you're in the contract to help out the Lakers, you're not going to be the leak. It's another case of the Clippers are going to clip. Even when they try to do something wrong to get away with it, they can't do it because somebody, oh, they did that. They circumvented salary cap. I'm under contract with a company that is employed by the Clippers, and they did that ish over there involving Kawhi Leonard. And if you're the Toronto Raptors, I wouldn't want any part of this anymore.
1: No, me neither, because if these things come back to be true, Adam Silver is going to have to do what I know he probably doesn't want to do. He's going to have to punish Steve Ballmer and also punish Kawhi Leonard. That punishment?
0: Mm-hmm. Yeah.
1: Ooh, I think it's going to be pretty harsh.
0: Well, I don't think he has a choice at this point because whatever the more you don't hear about something, the more that something's going to come down. Whatever the NBA investigation is, the end result to me leads that something is going to go down in terms of suspension involving the Clippers and Kawhi Leonard. How long is going to be up for debate? But if you're Adam Silver, this can't be a slap on the wrist. Too many of these allegations have too much steam for this to not be true, involving the Clippers, Kawhi Leonard, and circumventing the salary cap. He is Harry Douglas. I'm Freddie Coleman. Welcome to Love Friday when it comes to Freddie and Harry. And what kind of questions do I have that Harry will have the answers for each and every one of them, even the questions that he does not like and can't stand? This is ESPN Radio and the ESPN app.
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0: I'm Ed Mankin. We start with NFL news. Colts cornerback Cam Taylor-Britt must serve a one-game suspension without pay for the regular season opener. The league says Taylor-Britt violated the league's personal conduct policy, this stemming from him agreeing to a plea agreement last year for reckless driving arrest. The Titans have given guard Peter Skoronski an extension. According to the NFL Network's Ian Rappaport, the deal is for 4 years and $100 million. making him the highest paid guard in the league. $88 million is reportedly guaranteed. The agent for Bills guard Osiris Torrance told ESPN's Adam Schefter and the NFL Network's Ian Rappaport that the Bills have given their guard a four-year contract extension worth $78.4 million. Andy Reid says quarterback Patrick Mahomes is unlikely to play in the preseason. Mahomes is recovering from a knee injury. In Detroit, Jahmyr Gibbs is celebrating his new contract, and Coach Dan Campbell had high praise for his running back.
1: He does everything. You know, he's tough, he'll protect, he's smart, he's versatile, he's got vision as a runner, he's got patience, he's obviously got long speed, you know, so he breaks out in the open, he can take the distance, and man, this kid's got a route tree now, too.
0: The first full weekend of the preseason will take place next weekend. To baseball and news on the GM front, the A's and David Forrest have mutually parted ways. He'd been with the organization since 2000. The Twins have placed pitcher Joe Ryan on the 15-day injured list. Rain is the story so far. Three games delayed by rain, including the Braves and the Yankees in the Bronx, where Atlanta is going for its ninth win in a row. Mets duly the Pirates 1-0 in the second.
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0: So for you, you can sleep in your own bed, hang out with the missus and the kids.
24: Damn it, Freddie, I'm going to get right into it. I told my wife she better have them kids in bed by a certain time. Hey, yo, okay. It's Love Friday. It's me and Hood night. It's Love Friday. When I get that feeling, have them babies
25: Love
24: in that
25: Friday.
24: Bed by a certain time.
0: Why did I open that door?
24: Pause, my brother. I'm at home. It's Love Friday. Put them chilling in the bed by a certain time and come on to daddy mama. I got this 5-hour energy, baby. It's time to rock and roll.
2: This is Freddie and Harry.

0: 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It's Love Friday, Freddie and Harry, and we are here, presented by Progressive Insurance on the ESPN app, SiriusXM Channel 80, as well as tune in. Always tell that smart speaker to play ESPN Radio. Oh, don't worry, we got some questions. Harry Douglas got some answers, and that equals entertainment value that you have to pay good money for, but you don't have to. That comes your way in about 5 minutes. And I got a question involving Harry Douglas and also two of our other horsemen, Shannon Penn and Nick Carty. It is Braves Yankees weekend. Right now, game one of that series in a weather delay at Yankee Stadium. So we got the two Yankee fans, Nick Carty and Shannon Penn, on one side. And brother Harry Douglas, your Atlanta Braves, about to play them. Boy, you've been crowing. You've been about how, what the Braves going to do to the Yankees and put that stank on them and treat them like eggs in a nest that whole nine yards. Before I get to the Yankees fans about their rebuttal, how big of a threat are your Braves to the Los Angeles Dodgers in the National League?
1: I think they're a massive threat, Freddie. Now, do we have the pitching that some of these other teams have? No. I'm not going to sit up here and act like we do. Like, Chris Sale has been unbelievable, but we know in order to go on a deep run, you have to have quality guys starting across the board. It just can't be one person. So I still want to know who's going to be those other guys that can consistently step up and pose a threat when you're going against a Los Angeles Dodgers baseball team or Chicago Cubs or Milwaukee Brewers, because we know those guys do have the pitching. Mm-hmm. But I still have faith in my baseball team.
0: Okay.
1: What I love about the Atlanta Braves, we were going through a little funk for a while. Kind of the funk that, I won't say to the extent of the Los Angeles Dodgers right now, but then we instantly came out of it. We're on an 8-game win streak right now, currently tied with the Boston Red Sox for the longest one in Major League Baseball at the moment. We're the second team to reach 70 wins in Major League Baseball as well. And a very key component to our baseball team, he wasn't there when we won the World Series back in 2021 because he tore his ACL, but Ronald Acuña Jr. And in the last, I would say, 5 games, he's hit 3 home runs. But it's not just him. Also, Matt Olson has hit 3 home runs in the last 5 games. Of course, we have people up and down our lineup as well. Ozzie Albies is going to be someone you can consistently count on. Michael Harris, the second, is someone you can consistently count on. So I'm not worried about our offense. For me, when you get to playoff baseball, that's where your pitching has to be outstanding.
0: Absolutely. I think the one advantage the Brewers have on your team is their pitching.
1: Oh, yeah.
0: But I worry about a team where their best hitter is batting .277. Jackson Chourio. If you're having that kind of, I don't want to call it lackluster hitting, because I would never say a team has lackluster hitting and they have the most wins right now in the National League when it comes to Milwaukee Brewers. But that eventually catches up to you, which puts a lot more stress on your pitching. That Braves offense, they seem like they can win 4-3 games, 14-13 games. That can be sustainable, especially when the Braves won 8 in a row. That can be more sustainable against a Dodgers team that has assembled their crew, will meet you outside, just like on Chappelle's show. But the one thing that can slow the Dodgers down, we saw last year, was pitching. The Blue Jays had it right where they wanted them, and the Dodgers were able to find a way to escape that and make it back-to-back championships.
1: Now, Freddie. The last time we talked about my Braves, I think it was last week. They played the Washington Nationals.
0: Yes, they did.
1: And what was that pitcher's name who's done outstanding this season?
0: Griffin.
1: I can't remember.
0: Foster Griffin. He got traded.
1: That's him.
0: We know.
1: He got traded after the Braves treated him like that pinata I was warning you about.
0: Probably going to get traded
1: Freddie
0: anyway.
1: Coleman, am I right or am I wrong?
0: Even if he threw a one-hit shutout, he's going to get traded anyway.
1: Am I right or am I wrong, Freddie
0: Coleman? You're not wrong at all.
1: Tonight, this ball game, I'm not too far. I'm right here at the studio in New York City, ladies and gentlemen. And not too far is Yankee Stadium in the Bronx. Mm-hmm. Now, I was going to go to the game tonight, Freddie.
0: On a Friday night in New York?
1: But I also had to remember that our show ends at 8 o'clock and not 7 o'clock anymore.
0: Even if it ended at 6 o'clock on a Friday night in New York, get crossed down to the Bronx? Please. Oh, you might have gotten it by the third inning.
1: Jeez.
0: Friday night in New York in the summer. Traffic? Good luck to you.
1: Dang, yeah, that would have been terrible then for me.
0: Yeah.
1: But tonight, Shannon Penn, don't act like you're excluded from the conversation. And also Nick Carty.
0: There you go. I'm a layout right now.
1: Shannon Penn, Nick Carty. Let's bring in Nick Carty. Let me bring in Nick.
2: Hey,
1: Nick
2: Harry.
1: The Quick. How you doing, Nick?
2: I'm doing great. I dare you to say a bad word about the A's pitcher tonight.
1: Just relax.
0: Oh, he'll take that.
1: Who was supposed to be pitching tonight for the New York Yankees?
2: One Max Fried will be taking the mound, and they're in a current delay, so in a little bit.
1: See, what I love about the Yankees and their manager, they know that Max Fried used to be in a Braves uniform. And they're allowing Max Fried to go out there on that mound tonight. And what I love about it even more is that our lineup is just unbelievable. So the same way that we treated that pitcher for the Washington Nationals, like a little pinata.
0: Oh, boy.
1: We're going to treat Max Fried tonight like that same little pinata. And we're going to go ahead and go in the Bronx. We're going to walk in that trap, and we're going to take over that trap. That's what's going to happen tonight.
2: All right, well, we'll cut that, play it back on Monday.
1: you won't be here, Nick.
2: You were talking. I'll show up for that. Talking about that 2021 World Series, Acuna wasn't there. You're correct. Fried was the main reason they won the World Series, so I have no issue with Fried taking the mound. Tomorrow will be Gerrit Cole, Cy Young winner. Sunday will be Cam Schlittler. Check with 3 months, he'll be a Cy Young winner. They have the best bullpen in baseball, so this isn't the Nationals, this isn't the Marlins. I'm not saying the Yankees are going to win because they can't score more than one run, but the Braves aren't going to score that many either, so it'll be a good interleague showdown in the Bronx.
1: You know what? I just want to check something very quickly.
0: Well, while you do that, Shanapin, I'm surprised you're this quiet.
1: We'll check something.
3: I'm just taking it all in. Okay. You know? I'm just taking it all in.
0: Uh huh.
1: Let me see.
3: Mm-hmm. Mm-hmm. Just taking it all in. He talk all he want. You know, it's all good.
1: Okay.
3: You know,
1: so let me go back in history. Let me see what the Yankees were able to do.
3: History.
1: Well, no. I'm just saying.
3: Let me go back in history. You said 1999. Is that what you said?
1: If you got to go back to 1999, I mean, I wouldn't even make a case. Let's go back to 2025. This whole segment about to be about the New York Yankees. Let's go back to 2025. Because everybody expected you guys to be in the World Series, but you know who showed up? It was the Toronto Blue Jays. See, you couldn't even
2: get past. How'd the Braves do last postseason?
1: Just listen to me. Mm-hmm. Don't talk about a team that's won more recently than yours.
0: No, hold on a second. If you're
1: Let's gonna, go to 2024.
0: No, hold on.
1: Y'all ain't gonna let me finish that. No, let's go to 2024.
0: Before you use parameters,
1: I seen the New York Yankees. In the World Series.
0: Uh-huh. They got there more recently.
2: Yeah, we weren't playing the Braves.
0: Exactly.
1: Yeah, you're right, you wasn't.
0: Who wasn't there?
1: But you also couldn't beat a team that we beat.
2: Not that year.
0: See, this is his Atlanta Hawks theory. Well, if it wasn't for our team, that team wouldn't have won the World Series or the NBA playoffs. That's his Hawks theory.
2: How about the 2023 Braves that had one of the best regular season records, one of the best regular season offenses of all time? Ooh. They really showed out against the Phillies.
1: Can you tell me, Nick, the last time the Yankees won a World Series? Could you tell me?
2: It was 2009.
1: Damn.
0: Mm-hmm.
1: 2009. 2000. That's the year my brother got drafted.
2: You
1: to
2: wanted
1: the New York
2: to bring
1: Knicks.
2: Up history. I'm okay. We'll check back on Monday.
1: That's the same year my brother Tony Douglas got drafted in the first round to the New York Knickerbockers.
0: Mm-hmm.
1: 2009.
0: I love your unshakable faith and
1: 2009.
0: Confidence. I love your unshakable faith and confidence when your teams don't win.
1: I got drafted in 2008. 2009. I know a World Series victory is on your mind. If you got to go back to 2009.
0: Well, put it this way. Yankees fans, is World Series a bust? Usually for teams in Atlanta, it's playoffs a bust.
2: They're just happy to be here, Freddie.
0: They really are. They're happy to get the orange slices.
1: Right.
2: They're happy that the Knicks beat them so that they're relevant and talked about.
0: The pink cotton candy.
1: We were happy.
0: Uh-huh.
1: To win a World Series more recent than the New York Yankees. You're right.
2: Not the New York Knicks. When did the Knicks win?
0: Oh, that's right.
1: They just won this past year.
0: Attaboy. Attaboy, Nick Carty. Knicks in five.
1: You won't win it next year.
0: Neither will your team.
1: We might.
0: And there might nothing. You might lose to somebody else that might win the championship.
1: Boy, if you got to go all the way back to 2009 to make Freddie, I don't even know why you in this cup.
0: Because I can be.
1: You know what? Let me check something quick. Very quickly.
0: Don't worry about checking about the Mets. No one's even talking about the Mets.
1: No, Freddie, let me check this very quickly. I want to see what the Mets, because they have an unbelievable payroll right now.
0: It doesn't matter in terms of recent history and everything like that. If that tickles your fancy and excites your soul, congratulations.
1: And 66.
0: Exactly. We get it. We understand it. But at the same time, your team has all the capability. If they don't get to the World Series and win it or be a threat to the Dodgers, Nick's going to clip this and he's going to play it endlessly
4: on loop for you.
1: Listen, Nick can't clip anything.
4: Why not?
1: Major League Baseball wise into the New York Yankees and this time could win a World Series.
4: Man, you better hope it's not a 3-game sweep. Nick's going to text you on the hour every hour this weekend.
1: Still got to do it in the postseason.
4: That's okay. Same thing goes for your team.
1: Got to get there.
2: Knicks have beaten the Braves 8 straight World Series games.
4: Tune in for baseball action this Sunday. Not involving the Yankees and the Braves, but the San Diego Padres hosting the Houston Astros. 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
5: Freddie's got some questions.
4: Who's your team? That's what I want to know.
5: Lucky for him, Harry's got the answers.
1: You heard that, huh, Freddie Gold?
4: I heard it.
5: This is Freddie's Questions, Harry's Answers.
4: So what's it going to be for Harry Douglas as he threw so many questions at Braves fans, Yankees fans, Mets fans, because that's what he does. Well, now we flip the tables a little bit. That's why it's called Freddie's Questions and Harry's Answers. So let's get it going.
5: Number one.
4: Which division in the NFL has the most questions?
1: That's a good one. That is a very, very good one, Freddie. Let's see. I will go with... I'll go the AFC South.
4: Oh, really?
1: And here's why.
4: Okay.
1: Question marks for the Houston Texans, who I believe have the best defense in the league. But the question mark is, what version of C.J. Stroud are we going to get? That's a major question mark, because if C.J. Stroud is playing like he did in his rookie season, it would not surprise me if the Houston Texans are in the Super Bowl.
5: Number two, you go
1: to the Indianapolis Colts. That's a football team that started 8-2 a year ago. And then lost 7 straight games when Daniel Jones tore his Achilles versus the Jacksonville Jaguars. So what does Daniel Jones look like coming back this season for 2026? Because we know his head coach and his general manager, both of those guys are on the hot seat. When you get to the Jacksonville Jaguars, Travis Etienne is no longer there. He was a massive part of their offensive system and what they wanted to do.
4: Sure.
1: Can we get 2 consistent years from Trevor Lawrence? And then you go to the Tennessee Titans. I think this is a team that can surprise a lot of people. Cam Ward now has the weaponry from a skill position standpoint. Carnell Tate was the first wide receiver taken in the 2026 NFL draft. But then you also have Calvin Ridley, and they brought in Jalen Waddle. Brian Daboll is their offensive coordinator. So I think there are a lot of things that you have questions about in the AFC South.
5: Number two.
4: Which newly signed running back, when it comes to Jonathan Taylor in Indianapolis, Jahmyr Gibbs in Detroit, or Bijan Robinson in Atlanta, will live up to his new money more?
1: I'm going to go Bijan Robinson, because I think he is the best player of all these running backs, top 10 player in the league, but the ability to make people miss in the foxhole, in very closed-in spaces, out in the open field, with 3 guys in front of him, what he brings to the pass game as well. And then I think because we have so many question marks at the quarterback position for the Atlanta Falcons, they're going to have to lean on and rely on Bijan Robinson, I think, more than others.
5: Number three.
4: Which quarterback do you believe in more to bounce back? Jordan Love in Green Bay or Jaden Daniels in Washington?
1: Oh, that's a great question, Freddie. Wow. Ooh, man.
4: Is it butterscotch or is it caramel? Ooh. Which one?
1: I'm going to go with... Oh, that's tough. I'm going to go with Jaden Daniels.
4: Okay.
1: I'm going to go with Jaden Daniels.
4: Why?
1: Because he now has that number 2 wide receiver, and we can't sleep on Chig Okonwu, like the tight end, very athletic tight end that they have as well, too.
4: 56 catches, 10 yards per catch, 7 touchdowns last year.
1: Yeah, so I'm going to go Jaden Daniels.
4: Good question, by the way. Better answer.
5: Number 4.
4: In the 10 years you played in the NFL, what was your favorite training camp moment?
1: I would say rooming with my wide receiver brethren.
4: Really?
1: Man, we used to have so much fun. Come in, playing cards, just fellowshipping as a group. And the way the Atlanta Falcons training camp is set up, Arthur Blank built apartment complexes in the back of the complex.
4: Okay.
1: And there are 4 people, you know, to a unit, but you had your own separate room with the TV in there and everything.
4: So, wow.
1: Oh, yeah. Like, Massive living room, kitchen, everything. But we used to have fun, and we did everything together already as it was. I also bring up another scenario. Like, I got drafted with Matt Ryan.
4: Okay.
1: And Sam Baker, offensively. So we did everything together. So if one made a decision, the other two were making that same decision as well, too. So
4: the ultimate one for all and all for one, huh?
1: Oh, yeah.
4: That's fantastic. I never heard that story, as a matter of fact. You guys are living large in training camp on and off the field. He's Harry Douglas. I'm Freddie Coleman. Thanks for joining us on Love Friday, Freddie and Harry. Hit us up on the socials at Coleman ESPN and at HDouglas83. Don't forget about the Freddie and Harry calling line. 888-SAY-ESPN, 888-729-3776. HD is bullish on the Baltimore Ravens. Wait until you hear how I believe that he shouldn't be bullish on the Baltimore Ravens in 2026. 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

0: Freddie and Harry, thank you very much. He's Harry Douglas. 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Brother Harry Douglas is bullish on the Baltimore Ravens, but should he really about their chances when it comes to the Super Bowl?
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3: I'm Jameson Hensley with the Ravens. The biggest story here in Baltimore is, with all of the changes that the Ravens have made this offseason, is this the season that Lamar Jackson finally reaches the Super Bowl? Jackson told me that the urgency to win a championship increases every year that he fails to do so. He also believes his best football is still ahead of him. Why? Jackson said, because each and every year you're getting older, your mind is getting sharper. Jackson is entering a critical stage of his career. He is only 5 months away from turning 30 years old.
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4: 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Harry Douglas went to the gym today to get his workout on, and there were some gym criminals and gym violators. 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

0: I'm Ed Bank, and we start with news from the NFL. Colts cornerback Cam Taylor-Britt must serve a one-game suspension to start the season without pay. The league says Taylor-Britt violated the league's personal conduct policy. Last year, he agreed to a plea agreement from a reckless driving arrest. The Titans have given Peter Skoronski an extension, and according to the NFL Network's Ian Rappaport, the deal is for 4 years to $100 million, making Skoronski the highest-paid guard of the league. It includes $88 million guaranteed. The agent for Bills guard Osiris Torrance told ESPN's Adam Schefter and the NFL Network's Ian Rappaport the Bills have given Torrance a four-year contract extension. Coach Andy Reid says quarterback Patrick Mahomes is unlikely to play in the preseason. Meanwhile, at Commanders camp, Coach Dan Quinn says he's excited about the addition of Stephon Diggs and the leadership the veteran wide receiver will provide for his team.
1: Definitely fired up to welcome Stephon Diggs to the team. And he's a tremendous player. We know that. But what I've heard more and more this week is about what kind of leader he's been to the younger players and on teams that he's been a part of and the energy he brings.
0: The first full weekend of the preseason will be next weekend. To baseball, where A's GM David Force and the team have mutually parted ways. He joined the organization back in 2000. The Twins have placed pitcher Joe Ryan on the 15-day injured list. He has a left glute strain. Six games were supposed to be underway at this point. Four are in a rain delay. One of the games not in a delay in Boston. The Red Sox and A's are scoreless. Boston going for its ninth straight victory.
2: Hey, it's Michelle Smallman, and coming up Monday, we continue to go two-a-days with the Rams and the Chiefs. I'll tell you why one of these teams won't make the playoffs. 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

0: Thank you very much. 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And don't forget about the TuneIn to the 30 for 30 new series called The Betrayal of Shohei Ohtani, now available on all major podcast platforms. The Betrayal of Shohei Ohtani is presented by Gusto. So the reason we're asking you at 888-729-3776, who's the worst person at the gym? Involved brother Harry Douglas. Did a fantastic job as usual on Get Up. Had a chance to hang with Joe Fortenbaugh, Mike Tannenbaum, Tim Hasselbeck, all the mascots, part of the Mascot Hall of Fame, and the crew. So after something like that, he had a little bit of adrenaline still going on. Wanted to get a little workout in. Decided to take a, like in the movie, decided to take a stroll to go get his workout on. And when he got there, after warming up, that's when all gym violators and gym criminals, HD, broke loose.
1: Yeah, just some very disturbing things that occurred. Number one, if you're going to use a workout machine, they either have sanitizer wipes in there or they have spray bottles with paper towels so you can wipe off the equipment. One lady, sweaty as all outdoors, get off the machine, and me and another guy are sitting there watching her. We're thinking she's going to go over and get the stuff to wipe down the machine. No, she just goes to the next machine.
0: Nasty girl.
1: Another instance that happened today, Freddie Coleman, a lady is doing the lat pull down machine.
0: Right.
1: And she does a set and literally sits down for about 10 or 15 minutes before her next set while she's on her phone on social media. Mm-mm. Just god-awful terrible. And then I seen 7 people in the gym today. I counted. Because once I seen the third person, I said, well, I'm going to keep counting now.
0: Right.
1: I seen 7 people in the gym today working out with jeans on. Wranglers, Levi's, whatever you want to call them. Working out with one of them got on the treadmill with their jeans on. I don't understand it.
0: I'm trying not to. I want to try to make sure this is a distant memory based on what you just said. Nick Cardi, one of our horsemen, and he likes to work out like I do, you do, Shannon Penn does. Who is the worst person at the gym when you go to the gym to get your workout on?
2: It's been a long time since I've been at a public gym. Thankfully, I use the ESPN gym, which is everybody's well-behaved here. Nobody's losing their job.
0: True.
2: It's occasionally, it's just the old dudes who just let it all show. It's just like, come on, man. Like I'm just there trying to, you know, switch sneakers, go, you know, just get ready for the workout. And then you look and you're like, okay. Good morning.
1: It was cold that day.
2: Just like, come on. Like, there's changing rooms. We don't need to be seeing all that.
0: God bless you. Tell the truth. As HD says, tell the truth and shame the devil.
1: Shame the devil.
0: Especially those gym criminals. That could be one of you. So who is the worst person at the gym? It's time for you to weigh in at a Freddie Harry call-in line at 888-SAY-ESPN, 888-729-3776. Tony in Tennessee, who is that worst person at the gym?
3: Hey, Harry, what you know about the Highlands up in Louisville?
1: I know everything about the Highlands. I know a couple people that live up there.
3: That's my favorite part of town. Great restaurants.
1: Yeah.
3: Hey, guys, the worst person at the gym is the person, the bougie person that wipes down the equipment before they work off because of our germs, but then doesn't wipe it off after they work out. And the second one is the person that's on their cell phone in between sets, like you just mentioned, for 5 or 10 minutes, holding everybody up, especially at busy times of day, you know, the rush hour. Those are my worst people in the gym.
0: Now, I've never heard of the one where you wipe down the equipment before you start and then don't wipe it down after you finish.
1: I've seen some of those today, too.
0: Really?
2: Lock them up.
0: Completely.
1: But it just lets me know. So you have the awareness to wipe it off before you use it, but you're too lazy to wipe it off when you're done.
0: Or maybe you think that everybody needs your germs, but you don't need anybody else's germs. Wow, that's like plastic stripes. That don't match. Dustin in Arkansas. Woo Pig. Dustin, who is the worst person at the gym?
4: Woo Pig. Hey, Mr. Coleman, I did just want to say that my girlfriend, Raven, appreciated the nice things that you said about her the last time I called. So thank you for your kindness.
0: Dustin, we're here to help you out on Love Friday because
5: Love
0: that's what we
5: Friday.
0: Do.
4: Let me tell you guys, the worst person at the gym isn't even a gym. It's the broken machines and the management who won't do a damn thing to get them fixed anytime soon.
1: Dustin sells. Passionate about this one, too.
0: See, I'm with Dustin. I mean, I lost count how many times I would go to the gym, and there's always a favorite apparatus that people like to use. Mm-hmm. And then you see the out of order sign. Then you come back a week later, the out of order sign is still there. And then you come back 3 or 4 days later, the person working on it didn't fix it, and the out of order sign is still on there. I'm thinking, get new mechanics then.
1: Yeah, that would suck. Especially if it's a favorite machine that a lot of people love to use, too.
0: I understand that's probably why it's out of order. Everybody's using it. But if you know that that's the kind of person that want to be on that machine, get it done.
1: That part.
0: Fix it. It's not hard. Rich in North Carolina, as we say here at North Kakalaki. Rich, who is the worst person at the gym?
5: What's going on, fellas? Look, I'm trying to call every day, so that way I'm going to be one of our favorites in North Carolina, Richie Rich. That's my goal right now, so just know that.
0: Okay.
5: All right. One of the ones I hate is when people put the 25s on 35s, you know, the dumbbells, and they don't re-rack them in the right place. That annoys me like crazy, but just like you guys were talking about, the old heads who stay butt naked, it's not just that. It's when they try and have a conversation. I'm like, what are we talking about, man? I'm trying to listen on Sportsmanlike right now. Like, don't ask me how my workout was. Like, this is not conversation territory at all. So that I can't stand. Like, put some clothes on and then maybe we could talk.
1: And everyone out there, you can check out on Sportsmanlike.
0: That's right.
1: From 6 a.m. to 10 a.m. Monday through Friday. Evan Cohen, Michelle Smallman, Chris Canty.
0: No doubt.
1: Make sure you tune in and watch him and also listen to him.
0: Yeah, by the way, Richie Rich, you are one of our new favorites, homie.
1: Yes, period. You are.
0: You didn't have to beg, borrow, steal. Just being you and being that kind of phone caller, that puts you in that room. So Rich in North Carolina.
1: I think it's always been weird, like if someone's naked and trying to have a conversation with you. Like, I don't want to have a conversation with you if you don't have any clothes on.
0: Especially if there are no blue lights and Barry White around.
6: Yeah. Love Friday.
0: Thank you.
1: If it's not... Yeah, that kind of setting.
0: Don't bring Love Friday to the gym. I'm not looking for that kind of Love Friday at the gym.
1: I don't like you that much, man.
0: Exactly. I don't even like you that little. Period. Boundaries. We go from North Kakalaki to South Kakalaki. That's the home of Damien. Damien, who is the worst person at the gym?
7: Oh, man. Thanks. Love the show. Harry took mine. So, actually, you guys did a topic a year ago or so. Worst friends to play pickup basketball with, and I had a good one I couldn't get through, so okay. I'm going to do one for that since Harry took mine.
0: Go ahead.
7: It's your big friends, you know, your overweight friends that try to hang out by the three-point line. Man, get your big behind under the basket. Don't be shooting threes.
1: Damien, you're 1,000% correct.
0: Man.
1: Oh, we
0: man.
1: Have too many guards out here. Get your butt down in that post.
0: You know what it is? And this all really got started with big dudes doing that when Magic Johnson first came on the scene. And he started handling the ball. And every big guy said, I can be like Magic Johnson. And disastrous results always ended. Now we got big guys trying to be a thick version of Steph Curry. and don't let them hit the first shot.
1: Oh,
0: they hit the first shot. Oh, my God.
1: I'm open.
0: Yeah, you're never going to see the ball again. You could be wide open, and we're going to use the gym term here, old man naked under the rim. And if he hit his first shot from three, and, you know, he's a beat truck, you're never going to see that ball again, dude.
1: I agree.
0: Never again. But people not wiping down equipment at the gym, that just boggles my mind.
1: Lazy people, nasty people. What?
0: Keep going.
1: We're not raised right, people.
0: I'll let you know you're wrong. Keep going. Nick in Memphis, Tennessee. Nick at 888-729-3776. Nick the Quick, who is the worst person at the gym?
8: Hey, what's going on, guys?
0: What's going on?
8: My thing is, I hate the guys that, like, are excessive grunters. You know, like, everybody lets out a little bit of steam when we're working out. You know, it makes a lot of sense. But those guys that are, like, so loud or so obnoxious that it's, like, distracting for your workout.
1: So,
8: kind
1: Nick, very, very quick, Nick, can you? I haven't heard people like that at the gym. Can you give us an example of what you're talking about, please?
8: It's like, you know, Friday. If the weight's too much for you, mm-hmm. you know, mm-hmm. just lower it down a bit.
0: Yeah, what he said. And the YMCA in Southington, where I usually go work out, they have what they call the grunt side of that gym,
1: mm-hmm.
0: and then the normal people side. It's all the muscle heads, all the Tommy testosterones going over there, looking at themselves in the mirror, yelling at the mirror. There's a special gym for them. Yeah, just go over there with the rest of the and stay over there. The people actually know what they're doing on the other side. Those are the people that are exercising for their own benefit, not trying to show off being Tommy testosterone.
1: Yeah, I don't want to be about people grunting at the gym.
0: You know what'd be worse? The people grunting at the gym, and then the naked old man in the sauna grunting in front of you.
6: Ugh. Love Friday.
1: Nick, stop.
0: What you said?
2: Harry told me that I didn't hit it enough.
0: Speaking of love, Love Friday, meaning love in Arizona. Love what you got for the worst person at the gym, my friend.
9: Hey, what's up, Freddie and Harry, man? It's been a minute, man. On Love Friday.
1: That's right.
9: When you have love. Okay.
6: Love Friday.
9: My man with that Ben Gay on.
0: Ooh.
9: Man, if you're so, stay at home. If you don't, stay home. You got your high socks on, head, weight belt, and glue.
1: Now, I seen one of those guys today at the gym. Uh-huh. I'm going to tell you exactly what he had on.
0: What he had on?
1: He had on a black tank top with black shorts. He had his gloves on. Okay. He had a bald head, but he did not have the headband on. But he was one of those old, strong dudes that just...
0: You don't want to mess with.
1: Yes.
0: Yes.
1: He doesn't. He didn't look like he was strong. But by some of the things that he was actually doing in there, you know he's strong.
0: You explain the word plyometrics to him, he can tell you exactly where that word came from.
1: Agreed.
0: That's that kind of guy. And those kind of guys I don't mind, as long as they don't inhale Ben Gay and put all over themselves to keep themselves from being sore. I don't mind those guys because I don't want to be one of those guys at my age.
1: Someone told me that I'm probably describing Freddie.
0: No, you're not. There's no way that Freddie Coleman's going to a gym smelling like Ben Gay, I can promise you.
1: Minus the Ben Gay.
0: Yeah, I'm probably that guy.
1: Strong. Yeah.
0: You get there, you're going to get to. You don't mind having conversations
1: with
0: people.
1: But you look strong, though, Freddie. Well, this guy today, he didn't look strong.
0: Oh, he didn't look strong at all?
1: But when he started doing some of the things that he was doing.
0: Yeah.
1: So I'm going to explain to you exactly what he was doing.
0: Okay,
1: he had his back up against a bench. And he was bridging up.
0: Right.
1: But also had 345 plates on his chest and was bench pressing it.
0: Really?
1: Yes.
0: It's pretty good strength, though.
1: But that's a buck 35. I was saying to myself, like, why? How's he doing that? All the things in there to do, that's something he's accustomed to doing.
0: That sounds like a military drill. That's what that sounds like, that kind of military.
1: Didn't look strong, but you can tell by the things he was doing. Yeah. He was actually strong.
0: Okay.
10: All right. I figured it out. After listening to these conversations for 3 hours, I figured it out. I'm surprised no one has ever thought about this.
0: What's that?
10: It comes to gyms and workout equipment and the whole nine, right?
0: Mm-hmm.
10: Somebody should create an app in which you can book an appointment to use those machines. So you can book a session on those machines. So you know, hey, 6 a.m., from 6 a.m. to 6:10, I got this machine. Whatever. So then you already know, hey, my man, hey, 6:09, 6:10, hey, it's my time. You book your time, so then you don't have to wait. So then you can map out your entire workout day and book appointment times for those specific machines.
0: So
10: and keep it moving.
0: When that app happens, I need you to do me a favor. I need you to bring your phone and videotape this instance. This way you can record the reservation, the fight, the arrest, and the first 6 hours of that trial that's going to happen.
1: I actually think that's not a bad idea. People are on their phones entirely too much in the gym anyway.
0: I agree. It's a great idea. But we live on planet Earth.
1: Yeah, you're right.
0: We just talked about the worst of people in the gym. You think having the reservation and that person's got to wind it up, that's going to fly? Like I said, Shannon, when that app happens, bring your phone and record it, because I want the reservation, the fight, the arrest, and the first 6 hours of that trial. All that'll happen in sequential order. We live on planet Earth, and I promise you, that would be going viral on TikTok immediately.
1: May come up with that app on my own.
0: Why not? Make some money and come up with the app. That Shannon had the video of the app. This way we could all make money as far as that goes. Many will call 888-729-3776, but only can one be considered our call of the week. That comes your way next on Love Friday, Freddie and Harry. He's Harry Douglas. I'm Freddie Coleman with Shannon Penn and Nick Carty on ESPN Radio, the ESPN app, and SiriusXM Channel 80.
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0: Harry Douglas and Freddie Coleman. 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Many will call 888-729-3776, but only one can do this.
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0: James in San Diego. Better move for a championship. I think it's LeBron and the 76ers. HD believes it's Miles Garrett to the Los Angeles Rams. There's also Tarik Skubal going to the Dodgers. James would say you're in America's greatest city.
3: What's up, fellas?
0: What's up,
3: homie? You know, my voice is kind of hoarse because, you know, I walk around San Diego. I go to the beach. I go on the basketball court. And they look at me and frown because I start singing, "Thoughts spreading the news." Anyway, to answer your question, which is the most simplest question in the world, it is LeBron James by a long shot. Why? Where was LeBron going? Where was he pictured to go? He was pictured to go to so many different teams, but he needed a team that he can mentally manipulate. Okay? Here goes, "I'm Joel Embiid, and I only want to play a couple of games a week. I'm Jaylen Brown, and I need to be a man. And I look up to LeBron, Tyrese Maxey, and, you know, he's the greatest of all time." So he's got three. So he got three crowns that he can manipulate into anything he wants. And the only thing he's going to do is manipulate, because he couldn't do. Well, if the Knicks would have lost, you know, I would have played with them. But they won the championship. Yeah, and we immediately start thinking about the Knicks. Why? Because, in the words of AEW MJF, who named it first, and then Big Perk named it second. He knew he couldn't come to New York because he would have had to deal with the Triple B, Big Body Brunson.
4: Start spreading the news.
0: That's going to be one of my favorite calls of all time.
4: I agree, Freddie.
0: Man,
4: that James, was hilarious.
0: James in San Diego could not have
4: delivered.
0: I think
4: it also caught us off guard.
0: It really did, because we didn't know where it was going. But once we figured it out and he figured it out, man, we were along for that ride as far as that goes. Love Friday, Freddie and Harry.
4: I'm ESPN Tyrese Radio. Maxey, and I'll do anything you ask me. All you need is me.
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0: The Hall of Fame induction ceremony happening tomorrow. We had the Hall of Fame game last night. Catch the Hall of Fame induction ceremony starting at 1 o'clock Eastern time tomorrow on ESPN and the NFL Network. Drew Brees, Larry Fitzgerald, Luke Kuechly, Adam Vinatieri, Roger Craig, the Pro Football Hall of Fame class of 2026. And Harry, you got a couple of connections involving the current Hall of Fame class about to be inducted tomorrow.
4: Yeah, I'll start with Drew Brees, man. Just an unbelievable player, but also I think a better man than he is player on the football field. And we all know what he means to the city of New Orleans. But after we played them one year in Atlanta, and I asked him in pregame, could I have his jersey after the game? And he said yes, and he actually broke a record. I can't remember which one it was, but he broke a record in that jersey during that game. That jersey's hanging up on my wall in my basement. And then Larry Fitzgerald, cool with him as well. I have his jersey hanging up on the wall. Luke Kuechly, I played against him a lot of times. Just had some really good battles with Luke Kuechly. But one of the smartest football players that I've ever been around in my life, Adam Vinatieri. Besides me as a kid going to Super Bowls and watching him win them for the New England Patriots.
0: Mm-hmm. Right.
4: That's my connection there. And then Roger Craig. I was going through a lot of my cards that I have growing up, and I found three cards of Roger Craig. So all the cards that I found of people, I'm going to try to get all the people that are still living, Freddie, to sign these cards.
0: Sure.
4: So I can keep them and pass them on to my son.
0: It's pretty cool that Larry Fitzgerald, his son's going to induct him and present him tomorrow. It's one thing to have your family, but have one of your own present you to be inducted. That's a memory that no one in that family is going to forget. Tremendous stuff. But Drew Brees' son, I think, is inducted too. Balen, who was there when they won the Super Bowl championship, holding in his arms. I think Balen tomorrow, along with Sean Payton, are going to be presenting Drew Brees getting inducted into the Pro Football Hall of Fame in Canton, Ohio. So have a fantastic weekend. We can't wait to see you all again and hear from you all again on Reggae Monday. For Harry Douglas, Shannon Penn, Nick Carty, I'm Freddie Coleman. This has been Love Friday, Freddie and Harry on the mighty ESPN Radio. Take care. God bless as always. Keep cool.
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